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1: It is African music told from African story told from a point of dedication, passion, and a whole lot of understanding. This is Afro Republic. Thank you for choosing us. Thank you for staying where you at and allowing us to take you on an unforgettable musical ride made up of serious beats and bass lines. Side by side, back to back, satisfaction in this place is truly guaranteed. 3 o'clock is when we dock our ship. We've got another 59 minutes to go before we call it a morning.

0: Perfect selection to the start of your weekend. To start, or rather to the end of your weekend and the start of a brand spanking new week. It is 14 minutes after the hour of 2 o'clock. That's the music of Rotimi coming through with Shades featuring Nasty C. We also had Tams coming through with Free Your Mind. I can tell you that at the top of that, it was Java and coming through with the man Jesse Clegg. Yeah, that's that song there that we had to experience is one of my favorites. Inhliziyo, thank you very much for choosing us and staying with us and allowing us to exhibit our expertise in delivering top drawer type of selection when it comes to African sounds. Morris Touch is my name, top of the morning. Thank you for staying where you at and allowing us to showcase the greatness of our sounds.
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2: Somi Grammy-nominated jazz voice, Rwandan and Ugandan roots, born in the US but claimed by the African continent. But she's also honored Africa's Miriam Makeba.
3: I'm South African. I can't talk to you without speaking about Ginger Me Slowly. In fact, that song has brought so much pressure on us South African men and how to treat our women.
4: It's not a song that I don't want to sing, but there are times when I feel like maybe I want to have a set that's a little more like, you know, I don't know, that's sort of brewing in other emotional spaces. I still feel like, oh, but I should do Ginger Me Slowly. It's kind of a joke now with my man. You know, I love that it's a love song that people want to hear and that it occupies a kind of warm energy center for me.
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1: It's the Pillion Boy.

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I do talk about them kilo, kilo. 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

0: It is Burna Boy being featured there. Sugba Asake coming through with that track. We also had Shode Casablanca. Big record coming through from Shode featuring Ayomaf, and the track that I shared with you is Casablanca. It is what we get to do, that is, and that's a big name in the game. It's all about bringing out the very best of African music from 12 midnight to 3 a.m. Central African time, Monday through to Friday, under the banner Afro Republic on Channel Africa, the African perspective, coming through to you from the city of Kings and Queens, Bulawayo, Zimbabwe. My name is Maurice Touch, and of course, our technical operator is at our Auckland Park studios in Johannesburg at the SABC Broadcasting Center. And this week, we're rolling with Tido Makau. She's taking care of us from that point of view. Thank you for choosing us. Thank you for making us your number one. So much to experience. We've got some sounds coming through from Ghana, sounds coming through from Nigeria. There's music from Mali as well. So stay where you're at and don't do anything that separates you from the magic you're experiencing right now. 2:38, translating to 22 minutes before the hour of 3 o'clock.
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0: African music on your station of choice, bringing out the very best of African sounds, my darling. Music coming through from Victony. We also had another phenomenal Loma Loma, a big record as well that came through. Let me just push something on my side here and just have a closer look. Exactly, this is what I wanted. It has finally come through. Kiddy came through with Black Sheriff, Lomo Lomo. That's a big record coming through from Ghana. And we also had Da Flavor at the top of that, coming through with XY's on another big record as well that has a very special place in the hearts of so many. And I know you are one of those that love that big record. Tell you what, it's a Monday, and the morning reset is about to ignite at this moment in time. It is exactly 9 minutes to be exact. And I've got Tabo Machaka, the shy guy, standing by. Hey, man, welcome to it, man.
1: Happy Monday, my brother. Are you good?
0: Fantastic, man. I'm great. How have you been?
1: I've been good, man. Weekend was great. Busy, but okay, not complaining. On your side?
0: Not bad at all. A bit busy as well. Attended a function, attended a couple of events. And I think it was a clear picture that we are now in summer.
1: Oh, yes. I agree with you. Yes, indeed.
0: Down your end.
1: Abigail?
0: I'm saying happy Heritage Month. What's going down there?
1: Oh, yeah. Coming up on Morning Reset. Gonna check out the 2020 Pan African Power Play. That is in the first hour. We're taking a look at, actually, this week. The spotlight is on East Africa. So we're gonna check out Tanzania today on the 2020 Pan African Power Play, and then give you that Tanzanian hidden fact. Second hour, tribe tracking. We're looking at an ethnic group that comes from the southern part of Tanzania. So we're going to be checking who they are, where do they come from, where are they today, and what are the future prospects pertaining to that. Third and final hour, mind your language, Africa. There is a word I'm looking for today. I'll give you what that word is just after 5 a.m. Central African time. And then Africa Rewind, what happened on the 14th of September in 1989, as well as we look at the year 2020, birthday bars coming through. And then we wrap up with the motivator for this week, which is the motivation minute before I say my goodbye. And the music is awesome.
0: Fantastic sounds coming through courtesy of Tabo Machaka, the shy guy. Otherwise, my story has been told. It's been one story that's kicked off at 12 midnight, and it runs up until 3 a.m. Central African time. Greatly appreciate the help that came through from my technical operator. Her name is Tido Macau. Otherwise, from all of us that made this show possible, may the one who sits high above and sits down below be with you. Goodness and mercy be your portion. My story has been told. Kindly allow me to rest my case. I hope I did tell my story to your satisfaction. Tomorrow is another day. Let's get to do this from 12 midnight to 3 a.m. God willing. I've got to love you and leave you. Everybody, wanna be in love? Calvin Farlow plays us out.

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0: Si! Channel Africa represents every corner of this amazing land. From Lagos to Cape Town, Nairobi to Dakar, we've got you covered with the freshest news, music, and cultures. So, turn up the volume.

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4: 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Oh yes, indeed. Monday, September 14, 2026. Good morning to you and a happy one. It's a reset of this particular week. And in fact, we'll take it one bite at a time. All right. Meaning that we're going to kick off the first hour. And then we get into the second and third hour. All right. 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Let's get on with it. This is the beginning. It is actually the name of the song as well. Her name is Asha.

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1: Good morning!

0: one gentleman who has an interesting history. And that is Godfrey Oryema. Remember his father, Erinayo Wilson Oryema? He was a government minister actually under Idi Amin, who was killed in 1977. So Godfrey was 24 at the time. He fled Uganda, reportedly being smuggled across the border to Kenya in the boot or the trunk of a car, eventually settling in Kenya. That's when he passed on at the age of 65. 22 June, that was in 2018, he died in France. And it brings us Makambo on this one. An awesome song it is. Yosundo before this, and Nene Cheri, 7 seconds. It's funny that Godfrey Oryema, born to a politician, and then Yosundo himself decided to, you know, take the journey of politics as well at some stage. Interesting stuff, and the stuff that we get to do. My word. All right, coming up, I'm going to be checking out the 2020 Pan African Power Play. We have music from Tanzania. Remember, we're in East Africa this entire week, and that's where the spotlight is going to be. So let's find out, how does Tanzanian music sound like?
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2: Did you know that men are actually far less likely to seek help for mental health challenges, often suffering in silence until they reach crisis point? 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It's important for us to broaden society's understandings around mental distress and what that looks like for men.
3: With men, I think it's more subtle behaviors, because men are not going to say, I'm depressed or I am anxious.
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3: 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It may look like increased irritability. It may look like increase in substance usage or alcohol abuse or withdrawing from family or even spending excessive amount of time at work. These can all be warning signs, but they're very much more subtle in men, because we kind of dismiss it as, that's just the way of.
2: Dr. Alicia Porter, member of the South African Society for Psychiatrists.
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1: One day, Yossi Shweshwe and or Ankara Patton will be the next African print. Your hairstyle will become a cultural signature. Cultural signature. Your slang will be in the dictionary. Because heritage isn't just something we inherit. It's something we contribute to. The song being written today, the recipe passed down tonight, the slang invented tomorrow, the dance going viral next week. Our heritage isn't just behind us, it's happening right now. Celebrating Africa's heritage on Channel Africa, the African perspective. Where the day gets its direction. The Morning Reset with the Shy Guy, 3 to 6 a.m. Central African Time on Channel Africa.

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0: This is Maluma featuring Ray Vanny with Mama Tetema. And before this one, Diamond Platinum, so hanging out with Jason Derulo, Khalil Harrison, and Chili with Goma Sava. And also kicking off with Harmonize before that, Nita Upepa. And also checked out a bit of Zuchu, Tanzania, Yasasa. Right here on the morning reset, the Monday morning edition of it. And on this 14th of September 2026, looking at the 2020 Pan-African Power Play. That is music from Tanzania. Now, speaking of Tanzania, home to Africa's highest mountain and one of the continent's deepest lakes. Now, Mount Kilimanjaro rises to 5.895 meters above sea level, while Lake Tanganyika reaches a maximum depth of about 1.471 meters. That means Tanzania has an extraordinary vertical range from the summit of Africa's highest mountain to the depths of one of world's deepest freshwater lakes. Sure, that is the beauty of the country, of what Tanzania offers. Oh my goodness, this is awesome stuff, man. All right, the 2020 Pan-African Punk Play right here on Channel Africa, still to come. Gonna be checking out Tribe Tracking, that is coming up just after 4 a.m. Central African time. The tribe is found in the southern Tanzania. Who am I talking about? Stick around to find out. And we shall do all of that and looking at it in the second hour.
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0: We have Naughty in the building, Naughty the Killer Bee. When you speak of Mutswako, I think Kulichana, I think Double HP.
2: Do you know a group by the name of Murafe?
3: Those are my brothers.
0: Okay, all right. I was asking you that, are you really from Maftown? If not, I was like, this one.
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0: I was listening to the song sometime in the week. I don't know if you'll know this, and depending how young you are or how okay. old you are, there's a song by Bongo Muffin.
2: It's called The Summertime.
0: Let's find out your real rapperness, right? You ready? Here we go.
3: Oh, okay. How's a body khasa sanchila? 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Bomponi hakeken waru gore mbarasa san challenge. 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So radikene la fella really easy. 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

0: The best of African music is what we have on Channel Africa, the African perspective, the morning reset. This is Rokia Traore with Laidu. I heard this one, Tandiswa Zabalaza, and also checked out for Tomata Diawara. Beautiful music right here on the morning reset. And you being part of it is always appreciated. Let's get to the second hour. Are you ready for it?
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0: Oh yes, it is the second hour. Good morning to you. If you've just joined us, you missed out. But still have 2 hours of awesomeness. So your part is just to join that, channelafrica.co.za. And in fact, you can download also the SABC Plus app. There, when you get there, actually, you can catch up on the programs that have already played, if you that's your desire. 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Right now though, let's get to the second hour. Still to come, we have tribe tracking. And we're looking at a particular tribe that is found in the southern part of Tanzania. And also in the northern part of Mozambique, in the Mtwara region. Who am I talking about?

ask me you. They want to know at this they go for my country. You, you don't go low, people don't go low. And Jesus, no, easy, no money. You.

0: This has been a boy with a Soke. And ahead of this one, Low J featuring Saz and Chris Brown. Mona Lisa, the remix. It is the second hour of Morning Reset on Channel Africa, the African perspective. It is our time for us to check out Tribe Tracking as we're going to the southern parts of Tanzania and also checking out, in fact, in the border of northern Mozambique. Which tribe shall we find there?
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0: So we're looking at the Makonde, which are a Bantu-speaking ethnic group primarily found in the southern Tanzania, especially in the Mtwara region. That is, in fact, and also across the border of northern Mozambique. They're particularly renowned throughout Africa for their sophisticated wood-carving tradition. Yep! And one of their most famous art form is the Shetani carving. So I think you better, you know, just Google search that one, the Shetani carving, and look at the images on how it looks like, which actually depict spirits and supernatural beings in highly imaginative, often elongated with intertwined human forms. Makonde artists also became famous for Ujamaa sculptures, which represent interconnected human figures and are often interpreted as symbolizing family, community, and unity. So that is where you will, in fact, the most famous thing when it comes to the Makonde, the Bantu-speaking ethnic group. Gonna explore, actually, on where are they today, and do they remain important in the community, and are they still around the Mtwara region? Do we still find them in the northern Mozambique as well? Are they still in the part of southern Tanzania? We shall look into that.
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2: The one and only Tongai Arnold Chirisa. My man.
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2: You know, when you started out on Studio 263, way back in the day, did you become the Hollywood superstar that you are today?
3: You know what was funny? Like, I used to do a thing with my brothers that back in the day when you had to go to, like, a DVD store to loan out the DVD so you can watch it and then return it. You know, before the movie started, there was, like, 10 minutes of commercials or, like, trailers. And we still had that dude that did the commercial voice, you know. So every time, you know, he would say the name
4: Will Smith, Denzel Washington.
3: I would literally put my name in there as well. I had no idea why I used to do that, but it was just like, yeah, one day is one day. That's what I knew. But this is before, like, I truly had an idea of that I really wanted to be an actor.
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This is Kitty with Enjoyment on the Morning Reset on Channel Africa, the African perspective. Before this one, Jua Saleh, who was born in Sudan. She moved to America as a child, grew up in America. And the music actually that she releases is alternative rap, R&B, electronic music, pop, and Sudanese influences. Released a debut album back in 2019, and followed by Rosetta in 2020. And she was also on Africa Chart Toppers Top 20 Countdown. Released a 2024 album, I Should Call Them. And that was the third album. All right, we're still on Tribe tracking.

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0: We're still taking a look at the Makonde. That is the ethnic group. We're looking at where are they today. And actually, they remain an important cultural community in southern Tanzania, particularly around Mtwara and Newala, as well as in the northern Mozambique. They live among, in fact, their modern lives in towns and rural communities with people working in agriculture, business, education, government, and other professions. And at the same time, Makonde language, traditional beliefs, dance, music, and especially wood carving remain important part of their cultural identity. Their famous wood carving tradition has also become an important source of income and cultural expression, with the Makonde artists producing both traditional and contemporary sculptures and for local and international audiences. And remember that when I mentioned that you can check out actually how the Shetani carving looks like. And an interesting one that I mentioned earlier on, that that's what they are famous for carving. So just to check it out on how it looks like, I think that's also, you know, give you a bit of idea of who they are and what they continue doing currently. That is awesome stuff. As we check out a Tribe Tracking, we'll bring you some more tomorrow in finding out which other ethnic group do we have, all of that and more, and especially on this Heritage Month.
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1: Hey, Mutambino. I go with this one day. Bo, did you talk to our Rabahonozi? I, you won't go to the papa.
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0: These are what we refer to as the morning bangers. Man, getting you ready for the day on the morning reset on Channel Africa. X-Duppy and Angeka Buye MC. Lee Tswi. And before this one, the Stone Boy from Ghana featuring Wyclef Jean, Pray For Me, Drama T, Ntakadima. And also checked out Mr. Bow featuring Makazi. Wolololo. Interesting title when it comes to that song. In fact, you can check us out 24/7, 365 on Channel Africa, The African Perspective, as we go live. That is at 6 a.m. Central African Time. And in terms of the audiovisual, that will be with Rise and Shine. You don't want to miss that one. Peter Ndoro and Tsepiso Mokwetla will join you. And you get to see how they look like. Yep. And especially if you've downloaded the SABC Plus app. So all of those are on that particular app. Very easy, actually. You download the app and you carry it also. Are with your cell phone, with your mobile phone. That makes things not complicated for you at all. So, you know, you do that. And then you get that catch up with the Channel Africa programs, where you get to see what we do on a daily, and you watch the interviews as well that have, in fact, that take place at that moment. Or if you want to, you're thinking that, you know what, I just want to catch up on an interview that I saw, SABC Plus app is the app to go. Very easy, I promise you. And between 9 and 12, you can check out The Journal with Matseko Mosito. You don't want to miss that as well. Lulu Kabu will join you with Africa Update from midday till 1 p.m. Central African Time. Voodoo Freak in French. Joel Muteva from 1300 hours, that is 1 p.m. to 2 p.m. Central African Time. And then between 2 to 3 p.m. is Darubinia Africa, Kiswahili. And you will check out Ayam Shekifu. And the upside, Popinchongwana and Ntsako Mhlanga join you between 3 and 6 p.m. Central African Time. Then between 6 and 7 p.m., it's Africa in Business with Tamingubeni, Zochitika in Chinyanja with Mada Stella Piri between 7 and 8 p.m. Central African Time. Then 8 to 9, Mariamo Kumalo is here with Kaleida Scorpio in Portuguese. 9 until 10, Africa World Hour, Mposi Tole. Then wrapping up the day, it will be African Diaries with Teach Matez from 10 to midnight. All of that, you can check it out on the SABC Plus app. Don't forget also to check us on the socials. You'll find us at Channel Africa One. We're on TikTok, YouTube, we're on X, as well as on Instagram. On Facebook, it is Channel Africa. 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Madapiri, Bazoshitika. 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

0: I mean, you can hear how jazzy it is. She was born Amuzu Victoria. We know her as Vicky Billa. Born in 1962 in Togo. And in fact, she performed with major Togolese groups and orchestras, including the Mellow Togo, Les Au du Benin and Kinka, an Afro jazz pop group. Then in 1980, she won the Bella Bello Trophy at the Second School and University Music Championship. Beautiful music she does, hey? Like this one. Fun Fi Fun means Cry Me a River. Oh my god. And that actually means I don't care, right? You can do whatever you want to do. It's not going to bother me. Just Cry Me a River. Who cares? And also before this one, Cesara Evora, the Queen of Morna. Oh man. With Basema Mucho. And also check out Angela Kijo. It's just queens, eh? Jane, eh? We are queening. With Malaika. And we also went to Eswatini. The beautiful Amanda Moore gave us Nihlanyi Swanguwe. Drive me crazy. I know. Sometimes relationships do that. Now and then, people drive each other crazy. Let's get into the final hour.
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1: Good morning, Kisumu. How are you? I know that in that east part of Africa, your time is 6 a.m. East Africa time. We are currently at 5 a.m. Central African time. That is in Sauta. Morning to you, man, and welcome to the last hour of our morning reset on Channel Africa, the African perspective. 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Channel Africa One on all other platforms. Channel Africa First with the African story globally. Good morning to you as we're getting to rock the third and final hour of the morning recess. Still to come, we have Mind Your Language Africa. Gonna look at Africa Rewind on this day being September 14th. Birthday bars coming through. If it's your birthday, we'll make sure we celebrate with you. And then we have that motivation minute when we wrap up the program. Yet the music is super amazing. Let's kick off with this one here. Kabza De Small. Umenami.
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0: the caveman from Nigeria. Me, you, I. What a song it is. Oh, man. And it reminds me, actually, there's a day I played some time ago. And Nolotando Buteles was like, oh, this song. It comes out a small before this one. Nobuhle is featured there. Umenami. 10 minutes past 5 Central African time. It is time for Mind Your Language Africa.
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0: The Monday morning edition of it, and the word I'm looking for is a small. What is small in your language? Yeah, can think of anything small. And you tell me, you know what? When we speak of small stuff, this is what we refer to in my language. And my language is ABCUD. All right? Yeah, that's it. Very simple. Small. What is small in your language? +27832886684. That is +27832886684. What is small in your language? We're going to get to find out and we're going to get to learn today.
1: 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Mind your language. Africa. 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

0: Big Zulu it is on the morning reset, featuring Casper Newfest. Indugu Ente. Yay! Soul King before this one from Algeria. Hanging out with Gazo on that one with Casanova. Loving how this song link Casanova and went. Because looking for love, Ghana, Tanzania, Nigeria, all over the continent. Let's get to Mind Your Language, Africa. The word for this morning, small. What is small in your language?
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0: And here it is. Let's find out.
2: Good morning. Small in Swahili is ndogo. So let me use it in a sentence. Aliniletea ndoo ndogo. She brought me a small bucket.
0: All right. Thank you.
3: Sanibonani. Small in Siswati means ncane. The car is small. Le moto yincane.
0: Thank you. You see, I told you every day we learn imoto encane endogo. Thank you very much. Mind your language, Africa.
1: 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Mind your language, Africa.
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0: This is how we start your day right, especially a Monday morning it is. On the morning reset on Channel Africa, the African perspective. This is the Kabuka Oriental Choir with a Soso Tycoon featuring Babalo M and Nacho Mene Mene. Before this one, kicking off with Magic System Premier Gawo. Let's get to rewind.
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0: Today being the 14th of September, let's find out what happened on this day. In 1989, Sam Nujoma returns to Namibia after nearly 30 years in exile. Whew, that's a long time. The SWAPO leader received a hero's welcome in Windhoek, and in a deeply emotional moment, he knelt down and kissed the soil of his motherland after stepping off the plane. His return just came months before Namibia gained independence on 21 March 1990. Oof, that might have been emotional. 30 years being away from home. Jeez! Anyway, on this day, 2020, Uganda's president Yoweri Museveni and Tanzania's president John Magufuli agreed to proceed with the construction of the 1,445-kilometer East African Crude Oil Pipeline, that is the EACOP, designed to transport Uganda's crude oil from the Lake Albert region to the Tanzanian port of Tanga on the Indian Ocean. The two presidents later laid the foundation stone for the pipeline on 4 September 2020. And actually, it will be 14th September 2020 to be precise. So yeah, that's what transpired on this day as we Africa Rewind. Let's get to celebrate your birthday today.
1: The birthday buzz. The birthday buzz.

0: Happy birthday to Sunday Olisei, born on this day in 1974. Born in Abavo, Nigeria. Nigeria former footballer and manager. He became one of Nigeria's outstanding defensive midfielders, playing for clubs including Ajax, Juventus, Borussia Dortmund. He represented Nigeria in at two FIFA World Cups and was part of the 1996 Olympic gold medal winning Super Eagles team. FIFA also highlights his famous long-range goal against Spain at the 1998 World Cup. He turns 52 today. Happy birthday. Also on this day, happy birthday, born in 1978. His name is Basket Mouth. Yeah. But in his ID, Bright Okocha, Nigerian comedian, actor and entertainer, born in Lagos, Nigeria. He became one of Nigeria's most recognized stand-up comedians and is known for shows including Basket Mouth Uncensored. He turns 48 today. Happy birthday! All right, check out the socials and find out who is born on this day. Mielani Mlonzo, happy birthday to you. Nkosana Sibanyoni, Sizo Calvin, Sisi Posuka, Clarissa Eddie, Rudzani Siaga, Priscilla Niki, Wingiwani, okay. Tsepo Kat Simpela, Simpiwe Piwe Mluli, happy birthday to you. And birthday to Kenny Tokozani Kunene. And Sikelelwa Sishuba, you celebrate yours. Fezin Cho, Mervin Paleman, happy birthday to Carol Maupia, Angus Malgus, Clisson Angus Nikirk, Tabiso Mabote, Ayanda Shabalala, as well as Umesh Charlotte Pike, celebrating a birthday today. Happy birthday as you celebrate and we celebrate with you. May it be an awesome day full of amazing things, especially in terms of gifts, right? I know that one, yeah, you won't say no to that at all. Happy birthday to you. All right, still to come, we're going to be chatting to Rise and Shine. We take a look at what is happening between the 6 and 9 a.m. Central African time. We also have the Motivation Minute. We have a new motivator this week. And that'll motivate us actually the entire week. And we're also going to be checking out the news at 6 a.m. Central African time. Jwalani Tulongwe, Best Sports Update with Musibudi Rachel Makura. And Nolutando Butelezi gives us the business update. And we've got some more music. I mean, awesome music.
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0: This is Jirai from Kenya, Nairobi. Featuring Casey on this one, On My Own. Monday morning it is. And before this one, we checked out George Smith, hanging out with Wiz Keys, Alive. 10 minutes before 6 Central African time, we shall find out what is happening when it comes to Rise and Shine. Remember, coming through between 6 and 9 a.m. Central African time. Gonna say hello to bro Peter, finding out how his weekend was. And is he ready to tackle this week? All of that and more.
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1: 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Rise and Shine with Peter Ndoro and Tsepiso Makwetla.
3: So how do you respond to Niger's new penal code, which criminalizes same-sex relationships and imposes prison terms of up to 10 years?
4: Yes, I think the Niger legal system is responding to what is more or less a clarion call to criminalize natural relationships among people of same sex, and is a response to the growing tendency of the West to continue to impose their beliefs and understanding of human rights on the African continent and other developing countries.
3: That's Dr. Samson Osagie, who's a Nigerian lawyer and former vice president of the African Bar Association. And there are those that are defending it, and many that are saying it's out of order. Where do you sit?

0: Kodi muma dzuwa bwino kuwerenga ndi kuyankhula chinyanja. 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
5: All right, happy Monday, Bro Peter. Good morning to you.
6: Good morning, Brother T. How do you do? Did you have a good weekend?
5: It was fantastic. Busy, but okay.
6: Yeah, that's the way we like it, man. That's the way we do it.
5: How was yours?
6: No, it was good. It was good. I watched a lot of football. My teams didn't do so well, but you know what? the next match is another match.
5: Oh, yes.
6: Yeah, so coming up on Rise and Shine, we'll be looking at a worsening Ebola crisis in the Democratic Republic of Congo, the country's worst ever outbreak, with more than 7,000 confirmed cases now and fears that it could spread across borders. And we'll also be unpacking rising tensions between Nigeria and South Africa following the deaths of two Nigerian nationals and renewed concerns over anti-immigrant violence. All of that and much more coming up on Rise and Shine in 6 minutes, 6 minutes, 6 minutes, Mr. T.
5: 6 minutes. Thank you, Bro Peter. Looking forward to it. That is Rise and Shine coming through. All right, let's get to the motivation for today. As we wrap up, her name is Ibi Quake, whose real name is Ibukun Ajabe. He's a Nigerian spoken word artist, content creator, mentor, and public speaker based in Lagos. She graduated from the University of Lagos with a degree in mass communication, reportedly achieving high marks, actually. Hey, that was, in fact, in 2022, she was the first runner-up in the Deja Spirit Talent Hunt. Her spoken word work explores the themes of faith, identity, social issues, and personal empowerment. So let's find out what she has to say for today on the Motivational Minute.
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5: Okay, it disappeared. Let's find it again. Here it is. Here we go.
7: There are children who wake up before the sun and don't care about the stars because they don't see themselves as one. They don't move a muscle to gunshots because they sometimes wake up to one. Can't afford a 3 square meal, so they'll settle with one. They don't know about quadratic equations or SpongeBob. They don't know the four walls of a school. And the education system is either ignorant or uninformed, because why don't classrooms give assignments that demand a change in society? So please, how do they fix broken teeth and broken bones? How do they sleep in dirt but still call it home? To not have the luxury of designers but settle for torn shirt with two holes. To beg for bread to humiliation is called friend. To be vulnerable but misused. No healthcare to treat malaria, tuberculosis, or broken hymen as a result of sexual abuse. Look around you and you see everything that is wrong. But it's time to change the status quo.
1: Motivational Minute on the Morning Reset.
5: Thank you, Ibi Quaig. We shall hear from her tomorrow again on Motivational Minute. That's it for the morning reset. I'm back tomorrow, 3 to 6 a.m. Central African Time. Have an awesome Monday. Living with Lord Cares, featuring Questa, for

0: Plus.
1: 6 o'clock Central African time. A very good morning to you. Thank you
2: so much indeed for joining us. Coming up shortly, in fact, it is happening right now, is the first hour of today's episode of Rise and Shine. I'm Peter Ndoro. It's episodes away today. We'll be telling you what's coming up on the show shortly, but we begin with the news and the sports headlines as we do every single day. And we say good morning to Jwalani Tulongwepe and Musibudi Rachel Makura. Good morning, ladies.
0: 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The African Perspective.
3: Thank you, Peter. Good morning. Police in Nigeria say armed fighters have kidnapped six imams in the northern state of Zamfara. The incident happened on Saturday when the clerics attended a prayer gathering for President Bola Tinubu, who's seeking a second term in January's general election. Kidnappings have become a big source of revenue for Nigeria's many armed groups, both for militants and non-ideological gangs who are demanding ransoms for release. About 800 parliamentarians have converged in Cape Town, South Africa, for the 69th Commonwealth Parliamentary Conference. The week-long gathering will discuss issues including democratic governance, sustainable development, and economic inclusion. Parliament spokesperson Moloto Motapo says the current global political tensions make the role of parliaments critical.
4: This conference is taking place within the context of ongoing geopolitical tensions, climate change, technological disruptions, rising inequality. There is a critical and important role of parliaments of the Commonwealth as well as parliamentarians in terms of their oversight function, their lawmaking function, and in terms of their role in facilitating the participation of the public of those nations in the decision-making processes of those parliaments.
3: Four suspects arrested in connection with the kidnap and rape of a 25-year-old e-hailing driver at Heathfield in Cape Town in South Africa's Western Cape province at the weekend are due to appear in the Wynberg Mistress Court today. South African police say the suspects, who include two women and two men, raped the driver and then demanded a ransom from the driver's family. While documented cases of female e-hailing drivers being raped in South Africa are rare, but female drivers frequently face sexual harassment, inappropriate touching, and violent robberies by male customers. Police spokesperson Ndake Gwala.
5: Police were informed by the victim's brother, who was contacted by the suspects demanding 4,000 rands cash in order to release him. They located the victim through his vehicle tracker and found him at Southampton Road in Heathfield. According to reports, the victim met one of the female suspects last week through his e-hailing business. They exchanged numbers and communicated throughout the week and eventually made arrangements to meet. When he went to meet her, he was kidnapped by the suspects and the females raped him.
3: Acting Police Commissioner in South Africa's Gauteng Province, Major General Fred Gekana, says police are not ruling out any possibilities as they investigate the deaths of four women whose bodies were found in the Kempton Park area in the east of Johannesburg over the past 2 months. Gekana says it is too early to conclude that the cases are linked or that they are the work of a single perpetrator. The identity of a woman whose body was found behind a hotel in Rosefield on Saturday night also remains unconfirmed. Her family has yet to establish whether it is that of a missing 38-year-old Elizabeth Mosilahomo. Gekana has also warned members of the public about the dangers of meeting people through online dating platforms.
6: Approximately 10 cases have been reported at Kempton Park Police Station where individuals met people online and were subsequently lured to locations where they were allegedly robbed or sexually assaulted. We are therefore issuing a warning, a stern warning to members of the public, particularly those using dating platforms. People must exercise extreme caution.
3: Former U.S. President Barack Obama has warned that artificial intelligence could be dangerous if not properly managed and urged Democrats to frame policy and governance agendas to tackle the issue. Obama says this is something that is moving very fast in private hands and can be dangerous if no action is taken. He has called for candidates in the 2028 presidential race to make AI one of their central agendas with a very clear plan to tackle the surrounding safety and economic concerns. Meanwhile, U.S. President Donald Trump has dismissed the critics of artificial intelligence during questioning from journalists about the safety of the AI industry. Trump has stressed that the United States is in competition with China.
7: We're leading China in AI. We're the most sophisticated country in the world. And frankly, I want to keep it that way, because whoever wins, AI wins. And we could put guardrails, we can do this and that, but I think you have a lot of negative forces, and are bringing it up that shouldn't be bringing it up. And they're bringing up things that won't happen.
3: For any news stories you'd like to share with us, please do send an email to newsroom@channelafrica.co.za or call us on +27 11 714 4459. For Channel Africa News, I'm Jolani Tulo Mwepe.
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8: And coming up in your sports news this hour, we'll review the CAF Champions League as well as the CAF Confederation Cup results from the weekend, while Alexander Zverev beats Ben Shelton to be crowned the US Open champion in 2026. 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

0: 6 minutes past six Central African time. A very good morning to you. Thank you so much indeed for joining us. It's 6 minutes past seven in Uganda and 6 minutes past five in Dakar. Very good morning, and I hope that you all have started your mornings very well. Thank you for joining us on Channel Africa, the international voice of the South African Broadcasting Corporation. 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We're also on the DSTV and OpenView audio bouquets, and you can catch us on social media too. Our handle on Channel Africa is on Facebook is at Channel Africa, and Channel Africa One on all the other platforms. And just to remind you, Channel Africa is first with the African story globally. So coming up this hour, the top stories that we're tracking for you, we're going to be taking a look at DRC, where the global shift towards cleaner energy is driving demand for minerals such as cobalt and copper, much of which comes from the DRC. Despite all the drama that's playing out in terms of conflict, it is a rich country in terms of what it can offer the world. We'll be unpacking that. A little bit later on, we'll also be looking at a Sunday newspaper in Kenya reporting that South Africa has imposed a 5-year ban on Kenyan citizens that were repatriated by the government in July. We'll get to the bottom of that story. And also Zambia, the government has cancelled all passports of 6 prominent figures, including Ambassador Emmanuel Mwamba, who's the former ambassador to Ethiopia and South Africa. And we'll get to the bottom of that story as well. What does it all mean? That's coming up on Rise and Shine shortly.
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2: 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I decided to start my day right with you all the way from Ekabeha, Communities Mazomba.
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6: My Swahili is found one thing, you know, because the thing is, it's very tricky. 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
9: The moment that we've all been waiting for at Channel Africa One on the socials. 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Welcome to
10: The Upside.
9: I've been so excited to get you onto the show. I'll tell you why, as a rash for you.
10: Okay.
9: And by rash, I mean that I stalk you.
10: Oh, okay.
9: Stalking you in a very professional way.
10: Obviously, having started off in the beauty space, having insecurities, acne, adult acne, and first started off as a mask, and then became a passion and more of an art and a craft. And then transitioning into fashion was so natural because I've always been someone who loves fashion. So I decided to go into business with my mom, who is professionally a fashion designer as well as a businesswoman, and just us having similar style and understanding the African market, sure. I thought it would be a great venture. So that's how we transitioned into fashion. I'm still a beauty girl, but
9: always.
10: I'm more of a fashion girly, I think, now. I don't know, but I mean, there might be something coming up for beauty. We'll see.
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11: The

0: informed, connected, and prepared for the day ahead. And we begin in India, where African countries have played a prominent role at the BRICS summit, which wrapped up in New Delhi, South Africa. Egypt and Ethiopia, full members of the expanded grouping, with President Cyril Ramaphosa among the African leaders attending. BRICS leaders adopted the New Delhi Declaration, calling for maximum restraint in the Middle East and for the international dispute to be resolved through dialogue and diplomacy. The bloc also raised concerns over unilateral tariffs and other trade restrictions. South Africa has been pushing for BRICS to give developing economies a stronger voice in global governance. Staying with BRICS, the summit also turned its attention to Sudan, where more than 3 years of war have created one of the world's worst humanitarian crises. BRICS leaders called for an immediate and permanent ceasefire and warned about the spread of terrorism and extremism as the conflict continues. In the Democratic Republic of Congo, the country's Ebola outbreak has now passed 7,000 confirmed cases and has spread to a seventh province. Congolese government figures show more than 3,300 people have died. The virus has now been detected in South Ubangi in the northwest, and that's close to the borders with the Central African Republic and the Republic of Congo, and this is raising fresh concerns about cross-border transmission. Nigeria's Electoral Commission has published the final list of candidates for next year's presidential election, formally setting the stage for another closely watched contest in Africa's most populous country. President Bola Tinubu has been cleared to seek another term for the governing All Progressive Congress, and former Vice President Atiku Abubakar and former Anambra State Governor Peter Obi are also among the major candidates. The presidential and National Assembly elections are scheduled for January next year. Meanwhile, diplomatic tensions between Nigeria and South Africa remain high following the deaths of two Nigerian nationals in separate incidents. Nigeria's foreign ministry says that James Uchechukwu Nwankwo died following alleged mistreatment by police in Cape Town, while Bishop Taiwo Michael Fakunle was killed at his home in Johannesburg. Nigerian authorities have demanded an investigation as concerns grow over renewed anti-immigrant tensions in South Africa. And in Niger, military ruler General Tchiani has appointed a new head of the armed forces there following last month's deadly mutiny in the capital. Niamey Brigadier General Mamane Sani Kiao replaces Major General Musa Salu Barmu, who had served as the country's top military commander since 2023's coup. The reshuffle comes less than 2 weeks after mutinous soldiers challenged the military government, controlling, adding pressure to the junta as Niger continues to battle armed groups. And that's how we come to the end of today's Africa Roundup. We'll have more for you tomorrow after the 6 o'clock news.
1: Where Africa's morning finds its voice. Rise and shine with Sipiso Magwetla and Peter Ndoro, the African perspective.
0: Right, it's time now for us to have a look, see what's been happening in the week that's just gone past. And helping us unpack those stories is political commentator Mighty Jamie. Top of the morning to you, Mighty Jamie. I hope you had a good week.
2: Morning to you, morning to the viewers and listeners. I did have a good week. I hope you had one too.
0: All right, so I guess let's start with BRICS, because we've got some African nations that are permanent members there now. And the question is there really anything coming out of these BRICS summits for Africa, or is it a lot of talk and a lot of hope?
2: Well, Peter, you know, some of the conversations that are happening at the BRICS level, I think, are interesting conversations. But I don't know if Africa is getting enough in terms of progression in those conversations. For instance, there's been discussion about, you know, the reform of the IMF, the World Bank, the World Trade Organization. And that may be a very important conversation, because what we've seen is that the loans that are given to African nations have sometimes come with conditions attached

0: sometimes they've been siphoned off by corrupt regimes, even with the knowledge of the World Bank and the World Trade Organization, as long as those regimes in Africa were, staying on script and staying, in alliance with the global powers. So some of the discussions around the Global South and improving, for instance, the UN Security Council by having representation for African nations, developing nations, those are important conversations, including as well, these conversations about, tariffs, protectionism, non-tariff barriers, and sanctions to a degree. But it seems right now that the biggest beneficiaries of this BRICS, formation are not really the African nations. What this has really done, it has streamlined and consolidated, China's power base, if you will, and created this alternate to a G20. But I don't know if African nations have stood to benefit from this directly, because one of the biggest inhibitors of African manufacturing development is actually the fact that China can provide us with candles all the way up to electric cars at a price that is, that African nations cannot particularly compete with, and that there are technological advantages such that right now we're not going to necessarily be able to catch up. So, or if we have to catch up, we may have to adopt the very same policies that we say that we are currently standing against, such as protectionism, tariffs, and we may have to do that down the road just to make sure that the African Intercontinental Free Trade Area can have prospects of success. So when you think about the role that China and Russia are playing in Africa, I'm not convinced that it's particularly an advantageous role. Not to say that the, Western role is much better, but I do think that we need to be thinking as Africa about whether or not we are benefiting from, being frog marched or running to all of these different institutions or formations, G20, BRICS, what we are getting out of these formations, and whether or not we're being used, and whether we're getting, bang for buck in terms of giving our solidarity and support without necessarily benefiting. Unfortunately, Peter, the conversation that you and I are having is different from the conversation that the African political elites are having, because the African civilian, the African citizen is thinking about things that affect their day-to-day living. And while they may benefit from cheaper cell phones and maybe those who have means from buying these Chinese vehicles, the reality is the African economies are actually being hamstrung to a certain degree by the presence of these China malls and various other products which are manufactured in China and sold here in Africa, while a lot of extraction is happening as well for the benefit of China. You look at DRC, you look at Lesotho, you look at a various number of countries, the Chinese footprint has increased and the extraction of African resources has particularly increased. But as I said, the African civilian is thinking about one level of things, and the African elites are thinking about a different level of things, because these are military dictators, these corrupt despots, these old men who don't even live in Africa and call themselves African presidents of this nation, that nation. They're very happy to take money from China. They're very happy to enjoy the largesse that they get from China. China gives them sometimes, a get out of jail free card, because they come and they build stuff on their behalf. They can point to these white elephant projects in some instances and say, "We built you this bridge, we built you this railway, our party did this. Vote Chadema, vote this party, vote Frelimo," or whatever the case may be. And it allows them to stay in power. So there are two different levels of conversation happening. But at the civilian level, which is what I am, I'm not particularly sure we're getting something out of this that I can say we'll be proud of in 20 years' time.
1: Yeah, look, they're going to argue with you. They'll say, listen, we've got the BRICS Bank. We have approved $42.9 billion in financing in over 140 projects covering areas like infrastructure, clean energy, and digital transformation. That is at least something.
0: Peter, I've got potholes outside my yard. I mean, the poverty in South Africa, for example, is 60%. In other countries, it's much worse, 70%. And I don't see the benefits to me as an African civilian. Right now, we're not on video because my electricity is out. So I don't know if I can, jump on the bandwagon, because oftentimes I find that African leaders will have all of these things that they can pull out of a, a policy list. But when I look at my lived experience, I'm not even benefiting from Chinese AI right now. There's nothing that I'm seeing in my lived reality where I'm like, okay, because of China, I am now in a better position in terms of my life, my opportunities. Even the Chinese lessons, the Mandarin lessons in my neighborhood, they cost thousands and thousands of rands. So they're not even accessible. So I can't even point to that. The point I'm making broadly is I don't know if there's as much that I can point to on the ground level in terms of benefits from BRICS and these associations and affiliations to China, Russia, and the rest. Not to say that Europe or the Western, bloc is better. I'm just saying when we have to evaluate everything, we also have to look at it on its own merits.
1: Okay, so Uganda, the death of Toro's young king Oyo Nyimba has triggered a real succession crisis, something that we've seen here in South Africa as well.
0: Yeah, it looks as if there's a dispute now. There's a celebrity who he's a UBC TV news presenter, Prince Edward Rukidi, I think is his first name. And it looks as if the royal clan elders have named him as the next monarch. He's a 56-year-old man who has a little bit of TV presence. I think they thought that he would have the stature, but it looks as if the Oyo family is rejecting him, and they're saying that there's a will which actually exists that has named a different successor, and now we'll have to see how things play out. But yeah, it looks as if the family is going in a similar direction to what we saw with the Zulu Kingdom, and that there will probably have to be some court intervention at some point because of this particular dispute. Royal clan elders naming one particular person, and this will apparently naming a different particular person. So we'll have to see how that plays out, Peter. But yeah, it looks as if because of the importance, the significance of this role, it's always going to be contested. Even before the Europeans came and colonized us, there were oftentimes multiple disputes for who gets to be the king, who gets to be the chief. So I guess it's nothing new in that respect.
1: The DRC, I mean, this Ebola outbreak is getting quite scary actually now, because the longer it goes on, the increasing the number of infections and confirmed cases, over 7,000 now, 3,400 deaths. This could now become a cross-border issue of significant proportions if it doesn't get reined in.
0: You're absolutely right, Peter. And this 7,000 case hallmark in and of itself is one that we should put a small asterisk on, because when they started reporting on the outbreak, there was an understanding or a view that maybe that the outbreak actually started a few weeks earlier. So it's very possible that the death toll is a bit higher than the seven. I mean, the death toll and the case count are a bit higher, but the 7,000 that have been registered, I think, is something that's concerning. The other thing that is particularly worrying to me when I was reading up on the story is that they are now sending kids back to school. And what they were saying is they've detected some cases there of Ebola amongst the children. And they're trying to then trace which families the Ebola may have been detected in. And as the principals were speaking and some of the policy experts were speaking, they were saying, well, the children are being restricted to 30 kids per classroom, and they're doing everything that they can to make sure that the children don't, touch each other and, transmit anything to each other. And I was just thinking, firstly, children are most likely to play with each other regardless of the rules that you've put. And also that 30 children per class is still, it still sounds to me like it's a crowded classroom, especially when you have a hemorrhagic fever, which is so virulent and so easy to spread. So I'm not sure that this particular measure of back to school is going to be a positive measure, but obviously kids have to continue with some semblance of normalcy and may not necessarily be helpful for them to be at home. Yeah, so it's quite alarming, and you're right that as it continues to extend, I think it may actually get to the point where the idea that everyone has that they can contain it and manage it without necessarily more aggressive interventions may fail, because as you continue to have these cases exponentially increase, we may have a cross-border conflict spread. But hopefully, and I'm praying that we don't get to that particular point, because this has the potential to shut down the region.
1: And then very briefly, 30 seconds if you can, the Madlanga Commission in South Africa. I get a sense that it's succeeding where the Zondo Commission didn't really, because it's been going along, and as it's been going along, we're seeing people actually being brought to book.
0: Yes, Peter, and I think that is what makes the difference with this particular commission. The fact that it has captured the public imagination, the fact that it has these extra remedies which didn't exist for Zondo, has made it such that it has gained more significance and relevance, because people are seeing consequences in real time. So September 17 will be 1 year of the Madlanga Commission. Of course, it is only really 172 days so far of testimony, but everyone is waiting with anticipation for the opening of the commission again to see who the next witness is.
1: Mighty Jamie, always great talking to you. And let's catch up again next Monday. Have a great week ahead.
0: Yes.
1: All right, it's 6:30. It's time for your news headlines. Good morning, Jwalani
2: SABC News. Headlines. The African perspective.
3: Thank you, Peter. Good morning. Making headlines, South Africa's parliamentary spokesperson Moloto Motapo says they have not received communication from Nigerian delegates on whether they will attend the 69th Commonwealth Conference or not. This after reports that the Nigerian National Assembly has suspended all official visits to South Africa. Police in Nigeria say armed fighters have kidnapped six imams in the northern state of Zamfara. And finally, the Canadian Prime Minister Mark Carney has said his government will discuss a unique alliance with the European bloc, but not membership of the bloc. Earlier reports revealed that Canada was considering whether to become an associate member of the EU. No such position currently exists. I will have details on these and other stories at 7 o'clock.
2: 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Headlines. The African perspective.
1: And it's time now to find out what's been happening in the world of sport. And a lot of sport has been happening over the weekend, as it usually does. I was watching the US Open, and I'm so happy that this new champion has won. She recently, I think, became world number one a couple of weeks ago, and now has lifted the US Open. And I don't know, Musibudi, if you saw Sabalenka having this tantrum at the end of the tennis, and I just thought, come on, you know. Anyway, let's catch up with the world of sport with Musibudi, Rachel Makura.
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4: Thank you so much, Peter. Very good morning indeed from the sports desk. Yes, I saw that tantrum. I think the world also saw that. It's not the first time, actually, that she's done that. Arina Sabalenka, a few years ago, she was beaten in the same competition, the US Open. And my goodness, she threw a tantrum in the, it was in the dressing rooms, and the camera caught that. And you would think that she would have learned from that. But I guess, you know, emotions were running high. It's difficult to comprehend that you've lost another Grand Slam title. So no excuses, but of course, she should know better, not act like that, especially in front of the cameras. But be as it may, congratulations there to Elina Rybakina, a third time Grand Slam winner, winning her second Grand Slam title of the year, having beaten Arina Sabalenka, by the way, earlier in the year at the Australian Open. But let's start our sports bulletin with a story. So Pyramids FC, ASEC Mimosas, as well as Horoya SC secured their places in the second preliminary round of the Total Energies CAF Champions League on Sunday after a busy night of first round second leg action. Now, several sides booked their passage with convincing victories, while others needed the lottery of a penalty shootout to settle those ties. Now, Simba SC continued their strong start to continental campaign with a 6-1 victory over the mighty Wanderers of Malawi, completing a 7-1 aggregate win. Pyramids FC meanwhile produced one of the biggest victories of the round, beating Kenya's Gor Mahia 5-1 to complete a 7-1 aggregate victory on the day. ASEC Mimosas meanwhile progressed after edging out ASEC over two legs. The Ivorian champions won the second leg 2-1 to advance 3-2 on aggregate, while South African champions Orlando Pirates beat La Coeur Waves 3-1 in the second leg to win 3-1 on aggregate. Now, the qualified teams will now turn their attention to the second preliminary round, where a place in the group stages will be at stake for all teams participating. For the field now, Manchester City have won a hugely controversial Manchester derby, 1-0 thanks to a second-half goal from Erling Haaland, despite going down to 10 men when Phil Foden was sent off midway through the first half. The Norwegian strike came after Enzo Fernandez attempted to head the ball from an offside position, with Manchester United boss Michael Carrick calling the decision staggering after the game. While City manager Enzo Maresca was asked about the red card of Phil Foden and the goal, this is what he had to say.
5: I think Phil Foden red card is red card, but I also think that in the same action it's a red card from Bruno. And then the goal, the fourth official immediately said to me that Erling was onside and they were just checking the entire action. So nothing to add on the goal we score.
4: Onto this now, Kenya's Bridget Kosgei has achieved a convincing victory in the women's race at the Great North Run after Great Britain's Elish McCollin withdrew with an injury. Now, Kosgei, an Olympic silver medalist as well as a former London Marathon winner, eased to the win in 1 hour, 6 minutes and 15 seconds. Despite being slower than the course record of 1 hour, 4 minutes and 28 seconds that she set 7 years ago, Kosgei, the Kenyan, dominated from start to finish of the 13.1 mile race. Now, she crossed the line over 2 minutes quicker than compatriot as well as last year's winner Sheila Kipkuri, who finished in second place in yesterday's race. On to some tennis news now. Top seed Alexander Zverev has banished bitter U.S. Open memories to beat American Ben Shelton 6-3, 7-6, 5-6 and 6-2 in the final on Sunday, capturing the title 6 years after letting a golden opportunity slip through his fingers. The German squandered a two-set lead back in 2020 in that final against Austrian Dominic Thiem, but now armed with a champion's mentality following his breakthrough triumph at Roland Garros in June of this year. He broke the American hearts with a devastating display against Shelton to win his second Grand Slam title of the year. Of course, the US Open was the final Grand Slam tournament of the year, and of course, Zverev having won 2 of the 4 titles in 2026. And finally, Mercedes driver Kimi Antolini has won the Spanish Grand Prix after McLaren's Lando Norris lost out because of the timing of a virtual safety car. Norris was leading comfortably from pole position when the safety car was called on the 15th lap. The timing was terrible for the world champion, that he had already passed the pit entry when the car was called. That meant Antolini as well as Red Bull's Max Verstappen were able to pit under the virtual safety car, saving time. Norris was able to recover only to a third around the new Madryn track in Madrid, where overtaking is next to impossible. Now, Antonini's 8th win in 14 races this year puts an even tighter stranglehold on the championship title for the Italian. At 6:38 a.m. Central African time, it concludes your first sporting update this morning on Africa Rise and Shine. A reminder, of course, that for any sports stories you'd like to share with us, do send us an email to newsroom@channelafrica.co.za. Give us a call on +27 11714 4459. I'm back with more sports news in the next hour. For Channel Africa Sport, I am Musibudi Rachel Makura.
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1: Right, it's 6:38, 6:39 Central African time. And I want to take you back to 1991. There were a lot of things happening in South Africa at this stage. And we were actually now counting down to what was going to become the new dispensation. And on the 14th of September 1991, South Africa's National Peace Accord was signed at the Carlton Hotel in Johannesburg. Now, you have to understand, the Carlton Hotel in 1991 was the place to be. If you got a room at the Carlton Hotel, people paid attention. They really noticed you, because the Carlton Hotel, downtown Johannesburg, that was just the place. And the Johannesburg Sun as well, which was like a, it almost had this feeling of a glass building, was also another touristy site at the time. But so Nelson Mandela, F.W. de Klerk, Inkatha Freedom Party, Mangosuthu Buthelezi, and representatives of 27 political, trade union, and government organizations were there, and the country was in the grip, sadly, of devastating political violence at the time. But this was, I think, a sign that things were changing and something was coming, and it did come eventually in 1994. And that's Today in History.
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1: Okay, it's time to catch you up with what's happening in the world of business, commerce, and economics. And at the Business News Desk, we say good morning to Nolutando Buthelezi.
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4: Thanks, Peter, and good morning. The Congress of South African Trade Unions' 15th National Congress is set to get underway today. The gathering will take place at a time when workers are grappling with the escalating cost of living, high inflation, and staggering unemployment rates. 1,800 delegates from 16 COSATU affiliate unions are expected to vote for the Labour Federation's leadership at the Congress, which will start in Midrand, Johannesburg. COSATU National Spokesperson Zanele Sabela.
9: Secondly, we will discuss the state of the Federation, the unions that are affiliated to COSATU, and also the conditions that workers are facing with this economy of ours literally being stagnant, growing only at 1% for more than a decade, and unemployment being at 43.8%. And, you know, everything else that workers are facing, especially the, you know, with the changing world of work, gig and platform workers are the ones that are facing, you know, the most exploitative conditions.
4: South Africa's president, Cyril Ramaphosa, says that several multinational companies have expressed interest in investing in the country, citing the ongoing economic reforms as a key attraction. Speaking after the wrap of the 18th BRICS summit, Ramaphosa says South Africa's biggest benefit from this gathering is attracting investment that will create jobs and boost economic growth. He says that the summit provides an opportunity to engage directly with international businesses through the BRICS Business Council and the South Africa-India Business Leaders Roundtable.
10: We have discussed our desire to have local currency payment systems, and our central banks have been in discussion about this, and I do believe that we're going to reach an agreement on this matter. It's very important because it's important to enhance trade rather than be against another payment system or another currency. We see this as enhancing trade amongst us as countries.
4: The World Bank Group has barred African consulting surveyors and managing director Willem Jan Timmerman from bank finance projects for 29 months. The decision follows reports of fraudulent and collusive practices in Mozambique. The misconduct occurred under the Mozambique Land Administration project known as the Terra Segura, where African Consulting Surveyors secured two contracts as part of a joint venture. Terra Segura was designed to strengthen land tenure security, improve land administration services, and to support emergency responses to the armed insurgency in northern Mozambique. And then finally, United States President Donald Trump says that Ukrainian President Vladimir Zelensky has to stop hitting diesel fuel targets in Russia, blaming him rather than the conflict in the Middle East for causing shortages. It comes days after the average price of diesel in the United States topped $6 a gallon, a key U.S. benchmark. For the first time, Trump is under political pressure ahead of the midterm elections in November. He was speaking during his visit in Ireland.
11: Mr. Zelensky has to do one thing. He has to stop knocking out diesel fuel in Russia. Let him go after targets, but not diesel fuel, because he's causing a shortage of diesel fuel. This isn't done by the Middle East. This is done by what's happening with Russia and Ukraine. So we spoke to Mr. Zelensky about it. There are plenty of other targets. Don't hit diesel fuel, because that's hurting the world. We don't want him to hit diesel fuel.
4: In the financial indicators this morning, one US dollar in Nigeria trades at 1,000 Naira 325. In Botswana, it is 13 Pula 8. Kenya, 128 shilling 48. In Zambia, 19 Kwacha. BRICS countries, $1 in Brazil trades at 5 real 12. Russia, 84 rubles 22. India, 95 rupees 47. China, 6 yuan 70. South Africa, 16 rand 11. $1 is trading at 74 pence to the British pound and 86 to the euro. Looking at commodities, gold is trading at $4,332 with platinum at $1,797 per ounce, and the price of Brent crude oil is quoted at $107.58 a barrel. For any business news stories that you would like to share with us, please send an email to newsroom@channelafrica.co.za, or you can call us on +27 11 714 4459. For your Channel Africa Business News, I am Nolutando Buthelezi.
2: 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The African Perspective. Where Africa's morning finds its voice. Rise and shine with Sipiso Magwetla and Peter Ndoro. The African Perspective.
1: Right, 6:47 Central African Time. We've been talking about the DRC and the challenges that the DRC is facing at the moment with the Ebola crisis. But it also has blessings, if you want to call them that, because sometimes we call it the resource curse. But anyway, the global shift is going towards cleaner energy is driving demand for minerals such as cobalt, copper, and much of which comes from the Democratic Republic of Congo. But for communities in mining regions, that transition can come with a significant social and environmental cost. In their article in the DRC city of Lubumbashi, Patrick Brandful Kobina and his co-author look at how the city's history of resource extraction offers lessons for today's global race for green minerals, critical minerals, actually, some are calling them out, and the risk of repeating past inequality. Patrick joins us now from the University of Melbourne, where he's an associate professor of urban planning. Patrick, thank you so much indeed for joining us, and a very warm welcome to you to the program on Channel Africa.
12: Thank you so much for having me.
1: So this resource curse, I suppose, comes in many forms. Tell us about Lubumbashi. What does the city tell us about the DRC's long history with mining and mineral extraction?
12: First, I would like to say good morning to all your cherished listeners. Lubumbashi is an interesting city in the sense that it sits on a huge resource. And as you mentioned in your introduction, DRC is Africa's best country in terms of resource-rich nation. So the expectation would be that its citizens and communities would benefit significantly from the resources that they have. But our research within the region of Katanga, where we have Lubumbashi as one of the cities, we realized that that wasn't the case. And it is an important research that we conducted in the sense that Lubumbashi and the region of Katanga in DRC produce about 70% to 80% of the global cobalt production. And this cobalt is critical for decarbonization effort, including it's being used for electric vehicles, the phones that we use in our various houses and homes. It is also an important resource for electronics that we use as well. So given all this importance of the cobalt mineral, one would expect that countries and the places that these minerals are mined would be on top of the world in terms of development and also quality of life. Unfortunately, our research in Lubumbashi actually showed otherwise, and I'll be happy to talk more about that.
1: And I guess you and your co-author are saying that history is repeating itself, because we've had other minerals in the past, and diamonds just come to mind straight away. But gold, if you look across the continent, is the story repeating itself when you look at Lubumbashi?
12: Exactly the case. And even the Lubumbashi's history itself indicates that it remained a virgin colonial space, and they extracted copper for some time. And the local people were just subjected to abuses in terms of child labor, in terms of lack of infrastructure, and even work safety, what we call the PPEs. So they never have that. So upon independence, one would have expected that the country's political elite would lead a charge to change this narrative. Unfortunately, they are rather working with international organizations, particularly Chinese firms, to exploit these resources, with the local communities being left not well paid and children being used in the extraction of these resources. And what we also saw as part of our research was that those who are engaged in these resource extractions from the local community, they basically do that without any protection. So it is not only causing environmental and human, it is also risking the future of these communities in which these important mineral resources are. And I would also highlight that decarbonization is the agenda to address climate change. Everybody acknowledges that, that we have to reduce our reliance on fossil fuel. But we can't subject communities and places that are holding these precious minerals to bad treatment in order to make the globe a better place. If we are going to ensure that there's a greener transition, there is a greener future that we all aspire to create, then the places that hold the foundation for this to be realized need to be at the forefront of development, but not be at the bottom of downside development. And as you also indicated, this is a matter that cuts across Africa. It is not only in relation to cobalt mining, but gold in South Africa and also in some part of Ghana. We see the same patterns emerging where local communities are essentially used as laborers, and even laborers is a more humane word, but they basically are slaves in terms of extracting these minerals for multinational organizations and other political elites within these countries. So the question now becomes, how do we channel this important resources for the benefit of the communities and also for the benefit of the planet, especially in the case of DRC? And those are the issues that we investigated. And I should say that one important area that we should focus on in turning this history of perpetual suggestion of our local communities on whose land and resources the global economy depends, turning around their livelihood, is for us to be conscious, especially the political elites within these countries, to be conscious about how we engage with them. And I sincerely applaud the Ghanaian government, for example, when it comes to gold. They have instituted what they call the gold board. And with the gold board, no mineral, no gold resource can be exported out of the country without it passing through the Ghana Gold Board. And I believe that a country like DRC should consider instituting, perhaps they might not call it a cobalt board, but a central position where the country takes charge of these resources and make sure that the benefit that comes from these resources are channeled towards the communities in which these mining activities occur. Without that, the people will continue to struggle and have difficulty in terms of turning their lives around in such a resource-rich country.
1: Another aspect, I guess, that we sometimes overlook as well, but history across the continent, sadly, and it's ironic as well that we're talking about greener future, greener minerals, and yet the environmental consequences often where these minerals are mined and the devastation for local communities is often immense. And I wonder if this is a story that's playing out again.
12: Yes. And given the focus has been on Africa, I will extend this conversation to other parts of Africa. But in Lubumbashi, for example, some part of the community, the land itself has been sold to Chinese. So the people are just living on the land, but the land belongs to them, but the land doesn't belong to them, in a sense. And so they work for the Chinese and they do not get any benefit out of that. And we also realize that part of the community, the city has been, they have mined under the community such that in an event of any movement within the earth crust, it will just cause collapse of the community and people might probably lose their life. And another aspect in Lubumbashi that we found is that even the water body that their community depend on has been contaminated as a result of the mining activity. Why? Because it is largely unregulated and it has implications on the environment as well. This is just a tip of the iceberg to the broader agenda across Africa. We also looked at mining, but this time around from the perspective of gold in Ghana and another type of environmental destruction is occurring. In Ghana, they call it galamse, meaning gather and sell. So these are individuals, we call them informal artisanal miners. They just go into the riverbed and they start mining. They don't care about the implications for people who depend on such water resources. Others go into the forest reserves and they just destroy the forest in search of gold. And this is causing significant devastation across Ghanaian cities, Ghanaian communities at the moment. And it has become a major issue that the government is grappling with. And the same thing that we see in DRC, that the people who are not benefit, they are not major beneficiary of these mining activities, yet they are in the eye of the storm, of the mining storm in terms of devastation that is emerging as a result of unregulated mining activities and as a result of lack of support for the communities in which these resources are based.
1: All right, and very briefly, perhaps to end this, I'm just wondering, you've mentioned Ghana. Could the authorities in DRC, Lubumbashi, do much more in terms of making sure that local communities get a better deal?
12: Exactly. And what we realized was that the history of Lubumbashi suggests that the mining activities within the region started and was basically led by the Belgian during the colonial times. But this time around, we have local political elites who have become channels for these resources to be extracted to benefit outside community in the form of the form of manufacturing of electric cars, even the phones that we use and all that. So instead of the politicians or the local political elite working on behalf of the community, they are in a way working against the community for their own interest. Okay. So one of the proposals that we've been advocating is just to look at how Ghana is trying to turn its misfortune in relation to these environmental distractions when it comes to mining activities around. And what the Ghanaian government has done is to establish what they call the gold board. And previously, when the mining activities happen, people sell it anyhow. There's some people smuggle it out of the country. There's the amount of money or reserve that the Ghanaian government needs to get from such resources, they did not get. And it affected the Ghana economy. It also affected the environment and the people as well. So our recommendation is that if possible, the DRC government should look into centralizing the cobalt sale, resource sale, so that they will get the maximum benefit from that and make sure that these resources or these the money, the returns that they will get from these resources will be channeled back into the local community for the improvement of the environment, water resources, and also the livelihood of the people whose resources are being extracted.
1: Patrick, we're going to have to leave it there, unfortunately, but thank you so, so much indeed for this article and sharing your thoughts with us, because it certainly is something we really need to take on board. And Lubumbashi, I think, is a good vehicle to show what can happen and can happen across the continent if nothing gets done. Thanks so much indeed for your time.
12: Thank you so much for having me.
1: That was Patrick Branfell Kobina, Associate Professor of Urban Planning at the University of Melbourne in Australia, discussing the DRC's critical minerals and global race to build a greener economy, and whether that transition can actually avoid repeating itself, the inequalities of the past.
2: 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Plus.
1: 7 o'clock is your time, and it's time for your news headlines and your news and your sports headlines with Jwalane Tulongwepe and Musibudi Rachel Makura.
2: SABC News. 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
3: Thank you, Peter. Good morning. South Africa's parliamentary spokesperson Moloto Motlhabo says they have not received communication from Nigerian delegates on whether they will attend the 69th Commonwealth Conference or not. This after reports that the Nigerian National Assembly has suspended all official visits to South Africa. This follows the deaths of two Nigerians in Johannesburg and Somerset West, respectively. One incident relates to deaths while in police custody. 800 parliamentarians from across the Commonwealth are set to discuss issues, including democratic governance, sustainable development, and economic inclusion. Motlhabo says they are ready to host the conference.
13: We can tell you that we have not received any correspondence from any of those parliaments that any of them will not be participating. So as far as we are concerned, our coordination, our arrangements, they are at the advanced stage. We are ready with the conference. We are satisfied with all the confirmations that we have received.
3: Premier of South Africa's Gauteng province, Banyaza Lesufi, says women cannot continue to live in fear of going out in public. Speaking at a crime scene in Kempton Park in the east of Johannesburg, where one of four women whose bodies have been found in the area over the past 2 months was discovered, Lesufi called on the public to report any information that could assist police with the investigation. He says the safety of women must remain a priority as police work to establish what happened to the victims and get them justice.
14: Both scenes are quite busy scenes, and both scenes can allow us to know someone or some member of the public that might have seen something. But we need to
15: put our resources in ensuring that members of the public, no matter how small they may think the information is, might be crucial to law enforcement agencies.
3: Still in South Africa, four suspects arrested in connection with the kidnapping and rape of a 25-year-old e-hailing driver at Heathfield in Cape Town at the weekend are due to appear in the Wynberg Magistrates Court. Police say the suspects, who include two women and two men, raped the driver and then demanded a ransom from the driver's family. While documented cases of female e-hailing drivers being raped in South Africa are rare, but female drivers frequently face sexual harassment, inappropriate touching and violent robberies by male customers, police spokesperson Ndake Gwala.
16: Police were informed by the victim's brother, who was contacted by the suspects demanding 4,000 rands cash in order to release him. They located the victim through his vehicle tracker and found him at Southampton Road in Heathfield. According to reports, the victim met one of the female suspects last week through his e-hailing business. They exchanged numbers and communicated throughout the week and eventually made arrangements to meet. When he went to meet her, he was kidnapped by the suspects and the females raped him.
3: Police in Nigeria say armed fighters have kidnapped six imams in the northern state of Zamfara. The incident happened on Saturday when the clerics attended a prayer gathering for President Bola Tinubu, who's seeking a second term in January's general election. Kidnappings have become a big source of revenue for Nigeria's many armed groups, both for militants and non-ideological gangs who are demanding ransoms for release. The Canadian Prime Minister Mark Carney has said his government will discuss a unique alliance with the European Union, but not membership of the bloc. Earlier reports revealed that Canada was considering whether to become an associate member of the EU. No such position currently exists. The discussion coincides with the increasingly frosty relations between Canada and the US, especially on trade. Speaking on board Air Force One, President Donald Trump said even more tariffs would be imposed on Canada.
17: I find Canada to be the worst country to deal with.
18: Really?
17: The most difficult country. With that being said, they're dying to make a deal.
18: Why is that?
17: I find Canada to be very, very difficult to deal with. Their leaders, not the people. The people are fantastic.
3: For any news stories you would like to share with us, please do send an email to newsroom@channelafrica.co.za or call us on +2711714459. For Channel Africa News, I'm Cholani Tulo Mwepe.
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4: And coming up in your sports news this hour, refereeing body admits judgment error over Erling Haaland derby winner in the Manchester derby last night, while Bridget Kosgei wins the Great North Run. 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

0: Good morning, good morning, good morning. You're listening to the second hour of Rise and Shine. This is Channel Africa, the international voice of the South African Broadcasting Corporation, keeping you connected to Africa and the world. 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And you can catch us on social media too, at Channel Africa on Facebook and at Channel Africa One on all the other social media platforms. So what's coming up this half hour on the program? These are some of the stories we're looking at. Reports are emerging from Kenya that South Africa has imposed a five-year ban on Kenyan citizens who were repatriated from South Africa in July this year. Human rights organizations are up in arms after the Zambian government cancelled travel documents of a number of people, including the country's former ambassador to Ethiopia and South Africa. And relations between Algeria and the United Arab Emirates, the UAE, are at an all-time low after Algiers officially severed all diplomatic ties with Abu Dhabi. We'll have more on these stories and others and Rise and Shine this hour.
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2: Somi Grammy nominated jazz voice, Rwandan and Ugandan roots, born in the US but claimed by the African continent. But she's also honored Africa's Miriam Makeba.
3: I'm South African. I can't talk to you without speaking about Ginger Me Slowly. In fact, that song has brought so much pressure on us South African men and how to treat our women.
4: It's not a song that I don't want to sing, but there are times when I feel like maybe I want to have a set that's a little more like, you know, I don't know, that's sort of brewing in other emotional spaces. I still feel like, oh, but I should do Ginger Me Slowly. It's kind of a joke now with my man. You know, I love that it's a love song that people want to hear and that it occupies a kind of warm energy center for me.
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0: Right, now, more than 2 months after hundreds of Kenyans accepted South Africa's offer to fly them home during a wave of anti-foreigner unrest, many are now discovering the true cost of that decision. A Kenyan Sunday newspaper reports that all 472 Kenyans who took up the South African government's repatriation offer in July have been hit with a five-year ban on returning to the country, regardless of what their immigration status had been. And for those who left behind spouses, children, or decades of life built in South Africa, the ban has landed as a devastating shock. Kenya's own government has publicly denied that any such blanket ban exists when asked directly by journalists. Well, to discuss this further, we're now joined by Dr. Enoch Makanga, who's the chairperson of the Protective and Safety Association of Kenya. Thank you very much indeed for joining us, Dr. Makanga. Welcome to the program.
5: Well, thank you so much. Thank you so much, South Africa.
0: Yeah, we're good. I mean, this story, it looks as if some people say it's true, some people that say it's not. Have you been able to establish whether the Kenyan government has actually even confirmed these reports of a five-year ban on its citizens that were repatriated from South Africa?
5: Yeah, the story is true. And you know, it borders the immigration rules. Even here in Kenya, you can't come on a tourist visa, then you turn around and you start working. If you do that, that would be legal. And I have seen also Kenya taking the same route. We had more than 50,000 Burundians in Kenya, some of them doing manual jobs, some of them doing operating restaurants. And I think the government has also told them to go back to your country and to come back afresh and reapply and have the right papers when coming in. So the South African one is not actually the only one. The only problem here is that the issue of people coming to South Africa, getting married, having children there, and you know very well at the back of your mind, you don't have the right documents. I think that one has been one of the biggest challenges that Kenyans are very hardworking. They're very hardworking in the fact that when they get somewhere and they find there is opportunity for either starting a business, they will pick on that immediately. So I think that has been a very big problem to a good number of Kenyans who came to South Africa, got married. Some of them set up businesses. Unfortunately, I think the question is they did not have the right papers to be in South Africa. And that's now where the problem is.
0: Did the Kenyans who were repatriated not have an idea that this ban was going to be put on their passports and them not being able to return? Or did they know? Because we're getting reports that they're shocked to find out that this ban is in play.
5: Most of them are shocked. I'm telling you, because some of them didn't know that this could happen. The issue of first of all being repatriated to Kenya, they could imagine. And you know, we are talking of around 47,000 Kenyans. They were very many. There were very many that were in South Africa. Very many, very many of them. Fortunately, there are those who have the right papers. They are there legally. Then there are those ones who are there illegally. Unfortunately, I think those ones who are there illegally are.

0: carry your problems if you don't move to South Africa. It requires relatives who have a good heart to be able to help you. So this decision has been gotten in so many Kenyans flat-footed, completely flat-footed. And we look forward to maybe our foreign affairs minister trying to talk to the South African embassy here and see how best this can be sorted out, because people have lost big. They've lost big. You can't lose your family, you lose your savings, you lose your investment. I mean, that's a very big problem.
1: Were the Kenyans that have been repatriated, did they have the reasons for the ban explained to them?
0: I don't think they, when the crackdown started, you know, it's a question of you being caught in and you are sent packing. When you get at the airport, you are alone. So that ban is only given to you as an individual at the airport when you are leaving. So I don't think most of them, they were just caught flat-footed.
1: And this ban is on everybody, including those that may have had proper papers in play.
0: No. I think Kenya and South Africa have a tight diplomatic relations that cannot be encouraged. If that is encouraged, then now that would mean the South Africans who are working in Kenya or who have got business in Kenya will also have issues. I'm sure the South African government cannot go that route. I mean, the diplomatic space actually does not allow that. Even the international diplomatic guidelines don't allow that. We are allowed to go to any country. South Africa is allowed to come here as long as you've got the right papers. The question is, 90 days, maybe you come for a tourist visa, you walk around, you see what you can be interested to do. Then should you want to set up business, then you have to follow the right procedure. You apply for the business permit, and then from there you are able to prove the amount of money you have, and then you get going. So unfortunately, I think most of these days, they use shortcuts.
1: And it seems as if the human toll on this goes way beyond just travel restrictions. As we were saying earlier, sometimes families have been left behind, children even without birth certificates, I believe.
0: Yes, that's the problem. I'm telling you, know, the question of you going to South Africa or coming to Kenya, you start a business, you start a family, and you have no papers. These are some of the things that guys who are caught in the flat footed, because again, at this time when the crackdown is going on, you can't go to any diplomatic mission, you ask for a birth certificate for your children. I think that one becomes a very big problem. I'm hoping that somebody will pick it up from the embassy and be able to see how you can help these Kenyans. Most of them actually have a problem in terms of their families are back there. Their wives are back there. And these children require to go to school. These children require to be assisted. The parents are here. And I saw one guy crying and at the airport. And I mean, he couldn't hold his tears, because he says he went to learn in South Africa. He got married in South Africa. He invested in South Africa. And now things are bad. The question is, do you have the right papers? If you don't have the right papers, then you have to go back on the drawing board.
1: So only 472 of an estimated 27,000 Kenyans in South Africa actually chose the repatriation route. I'm wondering now what the other 26,528 people are thinking now about repatriation. I suppose most of them are now just going to go underground now that they know the consequences.
0: The problem here was, I also blame the South African police, because what one lady was saying was that, he came to South Africa to learn, she came to South Africa to learn, she's married to a South African, and now she's being thrown out. No, and she says she can't hide because people know she's a Kenyan, she's married to a South African. And the problem I think the police did was allowing the South Africans, the guys who were actually grouping themselves, going house to house and

0: to flush out Kenyans or foreigners, I think that was not good from the humanitarian perspective. And that's why most of them just to go that route, because now you stay around and then you are taken, you are beaten by people who are not police. I think that becomes a problem. You are being asked questions, when did you come? What do you do? Those are the problems that most Kenyans thought. I mean, you stay around, you are in problems. You go and get papers, you are in problems. So you would better withdraw, then find ways of maybe going back later when the issue of the issue of people getting law into their hands comes out or clears.
1: Yeah.
0: Because that is the biggest problem in South Africa. Because like here, I think the police are very tough. They were arrested a good number of Kenyans. They've been charged. Some of them have been fined $3,000 for actually trying to mistreat foreigners, trying to mistreat Burundians. Some of them going to restaurants owned by
1: Right.
0: foreigners, eating free and saying, you need to go back to your country, and they've been arrested. I think that now stopped the question of foreigners being mistreated, because the problem in South Africa was the South African police could see these things happening and doing nothing. And Kenyans were complaining that you go to a police station, you are being asked, I don't know, there's a name they were using, and when you go to a police station, you ask, are you this? And it's like your problem is also with. I think that's now where people realize that there's nobody who can help them. You go to police, your problems are not sorted out. You would rather come back to Kenya and later maybe go back to South Africa when things have calmed down.
1: All right, Dr. Makanga, we're going to have to leave it there, but thank you very, very much indeed for sharing your thoughts and insights on this situation. Thanks for your time. All right, that was Dr. Enoch Makanga, chairperson of the Protective and Safety Association of Kenya, saying that the 472 Kenyans that chose repatriation back to Kenya from South Africa have now been slapped with a 5-year ban, not allowed to come back to South Africa. And some of those have left families here in South Africa.
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3: 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On the night of 20 May, he survived a shocking abduction attempt just meters from his home. 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
4: 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Instead of going, more than six people came out of that car and attacked me in my and they said they are police. I started fighting back and they handcuffed me. Immediately they started beating me, and one of them was telling me, you have been running here and there, now it's your time, it's your day, it's your last day.
2: 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Rise and shine with Peter Ndoro and Sebiso Makwetla.
1: Right, it's 7:24 Central African time. Now, Zambia's government has cancelled the passports of six prominent government critics in a move Amnesty International says amounts to using administrative power to silence dissent. A Gazette notice published on Friday revoked the travel documents of former Ambassador Emmanuel Mwamba, historian and academic Dr. Sishua, former members of parliament Binwell Mpundu, and Emmanuel J. Banda, who's a fugitive former presidential aide Kaiser Zulu and social media blogger Lilian Mutamba, all citing vague national security grounds without further explanation. It's part of a wider pattern Amnesty International has documented since Zambia's tense general election last month, including the detention of an opposition politician and the fatal shooting of a former government minister during a security operation. Well, for a little bit more on this, we're now joined by Dr. Houston Chiputa, who's a historian and political analyst based in Lusaka. Thank you very much indeed for joining us and welcome to the program.
5: Thank you very much, Peter.
1: What's your first reaction to these six passports being cancelled in one government notice, all citing the same brief national security justification?
5: Well, my first reaction was there no other way? My second reaction was to actually read the Gazette, the government Gazette that invoked those passports. And it appeared to indicate that they were also stripped of their Zambianness, their Zambian citizenship. And I think that's where the trouble started. Because invoking travel documents is one thing, but removing citizenship is another. But yesterday, I saw on top of the Gazette from some of the bloggers that support the ruling party, the word fake, F-A-K-E, inscribed on top. So I don't know what that meant, because I think the challenge they seem to have run into is the aspect of invoking, removing Zambianness, but also the various international protocols that our government has signed over the years, UN protocols that run counter to the action that the government has taken.
1: I guess also it must be a concern that the actual security concerns have not been clearly cited and stated, that it's all pretty vague.
5: That is another challenge indeed, because matters of national security, when they involve citizens whose rights are being taken away, really should be explained in greater detail. If anything, perhaps they would have used the courts of law to make that determination. Perhaps things would have been different, but that was decided administratively. And even then, national security has not been explained in detail. Of course, others have argued that the government need not explain. They have used what is written at the back of the passport, that this document belongs to the government, it can be withdrawn any time. But then that statement on the passport must not run counter to what the laws of the Republic state and what international protocols Zambia subscribes to. I think that's part of the challenge that we are facing.
1: So, I mean, these six individuals have very, very different profiles. You've got a former ambassador, an academic, two former MPs, a presidential aide who's been a fugitive since 2023, and a blogger. What do you think connects all of these people together that they should find themselves on the same list?
5: Well, except perhaps Kaiser Zulu, who was a presidential aide to former and late President Lungu, who has been quiet since he went into exile. The others have been very critical of the government, but apparently, I mean, in any democracy, you expect that criticism, though, of course, some have gone overboard to literally insult not just the head of state, but all those that work with the head of state. So perhaps that is what infuriated people and felt that they needed to group all of them together and just find a way of dealing with them. And so that is how perhaps this action may have been taken.
1: Amnesty International says that this is part of a broader pattern of administrative power being invoked to silence dissent. Is that your observation?
5: Well, many other Zambians feel the same. I feel it is part of it, but I would rather say that I wish the government had gone the legal route. It's because many of these things, you see, there are no shortcuts in solving problems that border on legal matters, except going to the courts of law. The government should have taken that case to court and have the courts make a determination. Then the government would have implemented that determination. But on their own, basing on what is written at the back of the passport, and then deciding that that's all there is, and therefore those people are stripped of their passports. They are also stripped of their citizenship. That has created a very, very difficult challenge that has run into problems with the international community, not just Amnesty International, but the United Nations Human Rights Commission, because those are some of the protocols that this government, like any other government member of the UN, have acceded their signatures to. And so the action stated by Amnesty International, but many other human rights institutions and groups. And of course, Zambians, many of whom are quite scared of the state today. They are quite scared of their own government today because of what may happen the following day. But at the end of the day, we still have a government in power and we still have a president in power who should take action based on what is legally provided for.
1: Dr. Chiputa, we're going to have to leave it there, but thank you very, very much indeed for your analysis.
5: I appreciate it. Thank you.
1: That was political analyst based in Zambia, Dr. Houston Chiputa, speaking to us about the six Zambian nationals who may have lost their citizenship, not just their travel documents. We'll try and get a response from the Zambian authorities because there is a question now about whether this actually is true or not. It's 7:31. It's time for your news headlines with Jwalani Tulongwete.
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6: Thank you, Peter. Good morning. Making headlines, South Africa's parliamentary spokesperson, Moloto Motapo, says they have not received communication from Nigerian delegates on whether they will attend the 69th Commonwealth Conference or not. This after reports that the Nigerian National Assembly has suspended all official visits to South Africa. Civil society organization in South Africa, Not In My Name International, has called for urgent police action following the disappearance of Rana Elizabeth Moselahomu. This follows reports that a woman's body was found near Kempton Park in the east of Johannesburg, where Moselahomu disappeared, although formal identification is still pending. And finally, with over 90% of the votes counted in the general election in Sweden, left-wing opposition parties look set to win a three-seat majority. I will have details on these and other stories at 8 o'clock.
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1: And it's time now to find out what's been happening in the world of sport, especially after a weekend. Lots and lots to report. Let's find out from Musibudi, Rachel Makura.
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7: Thank you so much, Peter. Very good morning from the sports desk. Well, the Premier League refereeing body, ProRef, have admitted an error of judgment in awarding Erling Haaland's Manchester City winner against Manchester United in the Manchester Derby on Sunday night. City celebrated a remarkable Derby victory over Manchester United. There were questions as to whether Haaland's winning goal should have stood in a match fraught with controversy. The striker scored in the 60th minute at Old Trafford, turning home at the back post from Josko Gabriel's cross just before it was disallowed on the field for offside. Now, following intervention from the video assistant referee, the goal was then awarded. The Norwegian ruled to have been played onside by Patrick Dorgu's boot. So this is what the manager Enzo Maresca, of course, the City manager Enzo Maresca, had to say. Firstly, about the red card that was awarded to Phil Foden in the 23rd minute, and of course that goal in the second half.
8: I think Phil Foden red card is red card, but I also think that in the same action it's red card from Bruno. And then the goal, the fourth official immediately said to me that Erling was onside and they were just checking the entire action. So nothing to add on the goal we scored.
7: All right, so nothing to add on the goal that was scored, of course, by Manchester City in the first installment of the the Manchester Derby. That was played, by the way, at Old Trafford last night. There were also other matches that took place across the weekend in the Premier League, and it was Brighton Hove and Albion beating Coventry 5-0 away from home. Arsenal beating Sutherland on a Saturday night by 2-0. Spurs as well as Everton playing out to a goalless draw. Chelsea as well as Hull City also sharing the spoils in a 2-2 draw. There was Aston Villa at home to Nottingham Forest, that game ending 2-1 in favour of Forest. And of course, Brentford as well as Bournemouth playing out to a 2-2 draw also in the Premier League. Onto this now. Immediately after he was re-elected for his fourth term on Saturday, the South African Football Association president, Danny Yordan, has pledged his support to the embattled FIFA president, Gianni Infantino, and also backed his FIFA Forward Enterprise plan as well. So Yordan was re-elected at the SAFA Elective Congress by a landslide, beating his challenger, Sandy Lazungu, 157 votes to 82. Yordan also joined some African countries that have publicly endorsed Infantino for re-election in March of next year after he faced a global backlash over the FFE plan.
9: We support Gianni Infantino. The issue is really of private investment, private equity in football business. You know, is there any private equity, private investment in any football structure? Do you know? Oh, yes. La Liga is 20% owned by a private investment company, French football. In England, you know that some of the teams are wholly owned by corporate entities owning not equity share. Paris Saint-Germain is owned by a country. I don't agree with it. It's a lack of consultation and lack of agreement with the FIFA members.
7: Yordan, by the way, has been the president of SAFA since 2013 when he took over from Kirsten Nematandane. Also revealed in the press conference post the elective congress in Midrand in Johannesburg that one of the first calls that he got after his re-election on Saturday was from Infantino himself, as well as the CAF president, Patrice Motsepe. And finally, Kenya's Bridget Kosgei has received a convincing victory in the women's race at the Great North Run after Great Britain's Elish McCollin withdrew with an injury. Kosgei, an Olympic silver medalist as well as a former London Marathon winner, eased to the win in 1 hour, 6 minutes and 15 seconds. Now, despite that being slower than the course record that is standing currently at 1 hour, 4 minutes and 28 seconds, she said 7 years ago, Kosgei dominated from the start of the race and finished that race on a high. She crossed the line over 2 minutes quicker than her compatriot, as well as last year's winner, Sheila Kipkuri, in second place. And that's a wrap from the sports desk on the second hour of Africa Rise and Shine. A final sporting update coming up in the third and final hour of the program, with headlines just after 8 a.m. Central African time. A reminder, of course, for any sports stories you'd like to share with us, our email address is newsroom@channelafrica.co.za. Call us as well. The newsroom line is +27 11714 4459. For Channel Africa Sport, I am Musibudi Rachel Makura.
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1: Right, let's take you back in history once more. 1960 is the year, the 14th of September. Colonel Joseph Désiré Mobutu staged his first seizure of power in the newly independent Democratic Republic of Congo, declaring that President Kassa Vubu and Prime Minister Patrice Lumumba were both neutralized, and placing a political authority temporarily in the hands of a college of commissioners. Lumumba, Africa's most eloquent voice for genuine independence, had been isolated and stripped of his power. His assassination in January 1961 followed, sadly. Mobutu's formal and permanent coup came on the 25th of November 1965, and he ruled the country for the next 32 years. And that is the story.
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1: Right, let's find out what's been happening in the world of business, commerce, industry, and economics. And at the Business News Desk, we say good morning again to Nolutando Buthelezi.
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11: Thanks, Peter, and good morning. The Congress of South African Trade Unions' 15th National Congress is set to get underway today. The gathering will take place at a time when workers are grappling with the escalating cost of living, high inflation and staggering unemployment rates. 1,800 delegates from 16 COSATU affiliate unions are expected to vote for the Labour Federation's leadership at the Congress, which will start in Midrand, Johannesburg. COSATU National Spokesperson Zanele Sabela.
12: Secondly, we will discuss the state of the Federation, the unions that are affiliated to COSATU, and also the conditions that workers are facing with this economy of ours literally being stagnant, growing only at 1% for more than a decade, and unemployment being at 43.8%. And, you know, everything else that workers are facing, especially the, you know, with the changing world of work, gig and platform workers are the ones that are facing, you know, the most exploitative conditions.
11: South Africa's President Cyril Ramaphosa says that several multinational companies have expressed interest in investing in the country, citing the ongoing economic reforms as key attraction. Speaking after the wrap of the 18th BRICS summit, Ramaphosa says South Africa's biggest benefit from this gathering is attracting investment that will create jobs and boost economic growth.
13: We have discussed our desire to have local currency payment systems. And our central banks have been in discussion about this. And I do believe that we're going to reach an agreement on this matter. It's very important because it's important to enhance trade rather than be against another payment system or another currency.
11: Moving on, the World Bank Group has barred African consulting surveyors and managing director Willem Jan Timmerman from bank finance projects for 29 months. The decision follows reports of fraudulent and collusive practices in Mozambique. The misconduct occurred under the Mozambique Land Administration project known as the Terra Segura, where African consulting surveyors secured two contracts as part of a joint venture. Terra Segura was designed to strengthen land tenure security, improve land administration services, and support emergency responses to the armed insurgency in northern Mozambique. And then finally, oil prices have risen again in response to the closure of a key pipeline in Saudi Arabia, faltering diplomacy and attacks on ships in the Gulf. Brent crude futures hit $108 a barrel shortly after markets opened. On Friday, Saudi Arabia said that it had shut its east-west pipeline after it was damaged by drones fired from Iraqi territory. Separately, Oman has postponed a meeting today between Iran and Gulf Arab countries to discuss the Strait of Hormuz. The BBC's Rory Gallimore has the details.
14: Iran war began in February. Now they're rising again. One of the main factors is the closure of Saudi Arabia's east-west pipeline, which was damaged by drones launched from Iraqi territory last week. The kingdom has previously accused Iran-backed militias of being behind such attacks. Another Iran-backed group, the Houthis, have been advancing in southern Yemen, posing further threats to international shipping. And a diplomatic breakthrough does not appear imminent. Oman was supposed to host a meeting on Monday between Iran and Gulf Arab countries to discuss the Strait of Hormuz, a key route for energy supplies, but it's been postponed.
11: Let's have a look at the financial indicators now. One US dollar in Nigeria trades at 1,000 Naira, 325. In Botswana, it is 13, Pula 8. Kenya, 128 shilling, 48. In Zambia, 19 kwacha. BRICS countries, Brazil, 5 real, 12. Russia, 84 rubles, 22. India, 95 rupees, 47. China, 6 yuan, 70. And South Africa, $1 trades at 16 rand, 11 cents. $1 is trading at 74 pence to the British pound and 86 to the euro. Looking at commodities now, gold is trading at $4,332, while platinum is at $1,797 per ounce, and the price of Brent crude oil is quoted at $107.58 a barrel. For any business news stories that you would like to share with us, please send an email to newsroom@channelafrica.co.za, or you can call us on +27117144459. For your Channel Africa Business News, I am Nolutando Buthelezi.
10: 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The African perspective. Wake up to the stories shaping your day. Rise and shine with Peter Ndoro and Sibiso Makwetla.
1: 7:46 is your time, Central Africa time. Let's go to Algeria now, a country that has officially severed all diplomatic ties with the United Arab Emirates, the UAE. The North African nation has also closed its airspace to all UAE-registered private and military aircraft. The breakdown of relations between Algeria and the UAE was triggered by the allegations that the UAE has been providing financial support to rebel group Movement for the Self-Determination of Kabylie, operating in Algeria, allegations that the UAE has denied. Algeria also accuses the UAE of teaming up with Morocco, an historic rival in the region. The UAE says it hopes to mend the relations with Algeria, that the rupture was temporal. Well, to unpack this further, we're now joined by Fatiha Heni, who's a political scientist and researcher of the Arabian Peninsula at IRSEM, the Institute for Strategic Research of École Militaire and Science Paul Lille. Thank you so much indeed for joining us, and a very warm welcome to you, Fatiha.
15: Thank you very much. My name is Fatiha Dazi Heni.
1: Thank you so much indeed for that correction. Sorry. Thank you. So I'm just wondering, there's been years of tension between Algeria and the UAE. What do you think finally tipped this relationship over the edge?
15: Well, in fact, we don't yet have precise details from the Algerian authorities as to the exact reasons behind the decision to break off diplomatic relations. But one thing is certain, it's entirely consistent with Algeria's foreign policy principles. In my view, the key factor that constituted for Algeria a red line is the situation in the Sahel, because Algeria regards its Sahelian environment as an immediate strategic security zone. It is therefore particularly sensitive to what Algeria considers as hostile, a policy of financing or arming local actors, favoring certain governmental movements, building networks of influence, and using non-state groups as instrument of foreign policy. And it is precisely this type of accusation that has progressively fueled Algerian anger towards Abu Dhabi. And this tone had already been rising sharply, notably during Algerian President Tebboune's interview with Algerian television on 5th of July, on the sidelines of Algiers' National Day, which already gave a foretaste of an extreme tension without ever naming the UAE. The Algerian president accused it of harmful conduct, speaking of a tiny state that leaves blood flowing wherever it goes. So it was really tight. So it's not a surprise that finally this decision came out.
1: Has Algiers offered any proof about these allegations against the UAE?
15: Well, in fact, they said that they accumulated a lot of proofs. The first and proved one is the role of UAE in Sudan, and this has been expanded in the Sahelian countries. And it's highly plausible that the failed coup attempt against the military junta ruling Niger on the night of August 29 constituted the red line for Algiers. Niger being the country with which Algiers is building the Trans-Saharan gas pipeline, which will link Algiers to Niger until to Nigeria, a pipeline intended to become the strategic pivot of energy supply to Europe via Algerian territory. So this is to the point that Algiers justified sending an air detachment of four Sukhoi 30 fighter jets during the coup attempt, which marks a significant break with Algeria's traditional doctrine of non-interventionism and more broadly with its restraint on projecting military force abroad. As I said, they didn't give details, but apparently they accumulated a lot of grievances against Abu Dhabi.
1: Some would say, you know, maybe the real story here could be, or maybe feeding into this, is this rivalry Algeria has with Morocco and the UAE's growing alignment with Rabat over Western Sahara.
15: Well, indeed, this story about Western Sahara is an old issue. It's not new, and it is known for Algiers, and it is not abnormal that Abu Dhabi has a strong ally to Rabat, is supporting this Western Sahara cause for Morocco. So this is not the real issue. You're right. Of course, faced with instability along its borders, intensifying rivalry with Rabat over Western Sahara, and Morocco's deepening security relationship with Israel since joining the Abraham Accords in December 2020, makes it, with Abu Dhabi, the most reliable ally. So the UAE, for its part, is actively financing the Moroccan-African Atlantic pipeline, also reaching Nigeria. And this project stands in direct rivalry with the one Algeria is financing, which passes through only two countries, and the one Morocco is financing is passing across 13 African states. So, of course, these elements constitute serious explanatory factors behind the rupture in diplomatic relations with Abu Dhabi. But the Western Sahara issue as itself is not the core issue.
1: And there's another ideological difference, I guess. Algeria remains firmly opposed to normalizing relations with Israel. Meanwhile, the UAE helped lead the 2020 Abraham Accords. How much is that also feeding into this?
15: Of course, it's absolutely the core issue for Algeria. The UAE's alignment within the Israeli-India-Morocco axis was clearly confirmed during the war still raging against Iran, and its influence and strategy of influence in Africa, although increasingly criticized by NGOs and also discreetly by certain Western chancelleries, notably over the Emirati role in the extremely deadly war in Sudan, does not, for the moment, appear likely to push Abu Dhabi to change course. But as long as the UAE continues its influence-building policy in the Sahel, Algeria will do everything to defend its interests and counter those of UAE, especially when it comes to standing in the way of Algeria's fundamental strategic interest. And this Abraham Accord that, according to me, had largely failed to promote a peaceful and prosperity Middle Eastern new world, is proving with all these wars that Israel is spreading in the Middle East. I can't hear you.
1: Sorry, we see the UAE expanding its economic and military footprint across Libya, the Sahel, which you've mentioned earlier, and parts of Africa in recent years. How does Algeria view this expansion, and how much does it factor into this rupture in this relationship?
15: Well, the rupture is therefore quite consistent with Algerian diplomatic doctrine, as Algeria itself defines it. Algeria invoked the UAE's provocative and hostile actions, having stated that it had exhausted the means available to preserve the relationship. The core issue lies in the fact that Algeria and the UAE hold two entirely antagonistic conception of regional politics, which can be schematically described as follows. Algerian doctrine rests on the principles of sovereignty, territorial integrity, the primacy of the state, rejection of externally imposed regime change or border changes, and support for movements regarded as bearers of the right to self-determination. As for Emirati doctrine, under the guise of development aid, stability, investment for prosperity, in fact, rests, according to Algeria, of course, despite its systematic denials, on active militarized interventionism in peripheral conflicts. And it's true in Sudan, and Algeria is afraid that this is coming to the Sahel. So this has been built around the construction of solid local networks and support for non-state actors that often advocate separatism. Thus, the accusation of Algeria that the UAE is supporting this separatist Kabyl movement is absolutely something that is over the red line for Algeria. So, and moreover, by protecting itself military and economically, and by aligning its regional security partnership with Israel, Abu Dhabi has reasserted it on the occasion of the Israeli-American war against Iran. So the UAE places itself firmly at odds with Algeria's foreign policy principles.
1: Do you think there could be consequences for Algerians living in and working in the UAE?
15: For sure, this will not be helpful, this decision. Of course, the relations were tense before, but the rupture of diplomatic relations, yes, could harden the situation for Algerian workers in UAE, for sure.
1: Is there a way back? Could they find each other, do you think? I mean, people never give up on diplomacy, but this seems pretty deep.
15: Yes, it's quite deep, and I don't see UAE changing its course of diplomatic. This is a line that puts the UAE in direct also opposition to Saudi Arabia over Sudan and other issues. So, but the war now raging again between Yemen's Houthis and Saudi Arabia is unlikely for now to prompt Abu Dhabi to shift its foreign policy direction. And Saudi Arabia and Algeria stands at the same level, even if Saudi Arabia does not openly oppose Abu Dhabi. It's clear that the tensions are equal. But for Algeria, I don't think that this is just temporary, as UAE seems to declare it, because I don't see UAE changing its diplomatic orientations.
1: Fatiha, it's been a pleasure talking to you. Thank you so, so much indeed for your analysis.
15: Thank you.
1: That was Fatiha Dazi Henny, who's a Gulf and Middle East researcher at URSEM, France's Institute for Strategic Research of the École Militaire, and lecturer at Sciences Paul Lille, giving us some analysis between this rift between Algeria and the UAE. Plus. 8 o'clock Central Africa time. It's time for the third and final hour of today's Rise and Shine. And we begin with the news and sports headlines. Good morning, Jwalani Tulongwepe and Musibudi Rachel Makura.
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6: Thank you, Peter. Good morning. Nigeria is boycotting the 69th Commonwealth Parliamentary Conference taking place in Cape Town, South Africa. This after the Nigerian National Assembly suspended all official visits to South Africa in response to a surge in anti-illegal migrant tensions and the recent deaths of two Nigerian nationals under troubling circumstances in the Gauteng and the Western Cape provinces, respectively. 800 parliamentarians from across the Commonwealth will discuss issues including democratic governance, sustainable development and economic inclusion. South Africa's parliamentary spokesperson, Moloto Motapo.
16: We can tell you that we have not received any correspondence from any of those parliaments that any of them will not be participating. So as far as we are concerned, our coordination, our arrangements, they are at the advanced stage. We are ready with the conference beginning tomorrow until the 19th, and we are satisfied with all the confirmations that we have received.
6: National Chairperson of the African National Congress Party in South Africa, Gwede Mandashe, has called for calm and allow for court process to unfold over the failure to submit candidates' lists on time with the Independent Electoral Commission. The party has attributed the debacle to a technical glitch affecting six municipalities, with most of them in the Eastern Cape province. Mandashe spoke to the media on the sidelines at the City Hall in Kugombo City, where he was engaging faith-based organizations.
17: 97 of our candidates have been submitted successfully. 3% is outstanding. That's why we have a court case. Because our report is there was a technical glitch in the system and there are 45 parties affected. So let's wait for the court case to come. You see, when you deal with problems, you don't blame. Once you begin to blame, you'll not get a solution.
6: Civil society organization in South Africa, Not In My Name International, has called for urgent police action following the disappearance of runner Elizabeth Mosilahomu. This follows reports that a woman's body was found near Kempton Park in the east of Johannesburg, where Mosilahomu disappeared, although formal identification is still pending. Not In My Name also says it is alarmed by reports that four women's bodies have been discovered in the same vicinity. Not In My Name International spokesperson Widumelo Tage says they will offer support to her family and the running community.
18: We want transparency from the multidisciplinary task team and the SAPS, but we want them to not compromise the investigation in any way. And the transparency must come from them in the sense that we need to understand what it is that they're doing to deal with this case. The task team must prioritize the formal identification of the recovered body, examine all CCTV footage and digital evidence, and interview relevant witnesses and review the other cases reported in the area for possible links.
6: Police in Nigeria say armed fighters have kidnapped six imams in the northern state of Zamfara. The incident happened on Saturday when the clerics attended a prayer gathering for President Bola Tinubu, who's seeking a second term in January's general election. Kidnappings have become a big source of revenue for Nigeria's many armed groups, both for militants and non-ideological gangs, who are demanding ransoms for release. With over 90% of the votes counted in the general election in Sweden, left-wing opposition parties look set to win a three-seat majority. The leader of the Social Democrats, Magdalena Andersson, said if the result is confirmed, Sweden will have a new government. Final results may not be known for several days. The BBC's Matilda Villen has the story.
19: When we last had an election in Sweden 4 years ago, it took around a month for them to agree on a prime minister. And 4 years before that, it took so long that it was after Christmas before the prime minister was approved by parliament. It's likely that the last votes will be counted this coming Wednesday. So most likely we will know which of the two main blocks in the right-wing block and the centre-left block will have the most mandates. And then it will be likely to guess who will become the prime minister soon after that.
6: For any news stories you would like to share with us, please do send an email to newsroom@channelafrica.co.za or call us on +27 11 714 4459. For Channel Africa News, I'm Jolani Tulo Wepe.
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7: And coming up in your sports news this hour, re-elected SAFA President Danny Yordan throws weight behind Infantino's FIFA Forward Enterprise program, while referee body admits judgment error over Erling Haaland's derby winner last night. A final sporting update coming up at 8:30.
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0: 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You're listening to the third and final hour of Rise and Shine. 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Channel Africa first with the African story globally. I'm Peter Ndoro, by the way. Tsepiso is away today. Hopefully she'll be back tomorrow. So what's coming up on Rise and Shine, this third hour? Well, on the discourse this morning, we turn our attention to the fight against HIV, particularly looking at the findings from this year's UNAIDS report on the matter, and also six Nigerian nationals suspected to be involved in a multi-million rand online romance scam have been extradited from South Africa to the United States. And in the Middle East, Yemen's decade-long conflict has sharply escalated over the past week, with fighting between Iran-backed Houthi forces and Saudi-backed government displacing an estimated 46,000 people. Those are some of the stories that we'll be looking at in this hour.
1: 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Rise and Shine with Peter Ndoro and Tsepiso Makwetla.
0: On the discourse this morning, we turn our attention to the fight against HIV. Four decades into the global HIV response, Eastern and Southern Africa has made a significant progress in reducing new infections and AIDS-related deaths. A new UNAIDS special report launched ahead of the 26th International AIDS Conference shows a 62% decline in both new HIV infections and AIDS-related deaths in the region since 2010. But UNAIDS says that progress remains fragile, with millions of people still living with HIV and prevention and treatment programs facing challenges. Channel Africa's Lebohang Mabange reports.
2: The latest figures from UNAIDS paint a picture of both progress and vulnerability in Eastern and Southern Africa. Since 2010, new HIV infections and AIDS-related deaths have each fallen by 62%, while seven countries in the region have reached the 95-95-95 targets for HIV testing, treatment, and viral suppression. Bathsheba Okwenje from UNAIDS says that new prevention technologies are also changing what is possible in the fight against HIV.
3: Since 2010, new HIV infections have fallen by 62% and AIDS-related death by the same number, 62%, in Eastern and Southern Africa. Seven countries in the region have already reached the 95-95-95 testing, treatment, and viral suppression targets. And new HIV prevention tools like the twice yearly lenacapavir are shaping what's possible. Yet our region's progress still remains fragile.
2: While the overall numbers show progress, the burden of HIV remains concentrated in a small number of countries. UNAIDS Senior Advisor for Data Systems, Data and Evidence Ali Fizadeh says five countries account for the majority of people living with HIV in the region.
4: Those people living with HIV in our region, 70% of them live in five countries in our region. These five countries are South Africa, Mozambique, United Republic of Tanzania, Uganda, and Kenya. And as you see, the other 30% live are in the other countries.
2: The data also shows a significant decline among children aged between 0 and 14. Fizade attributes much of this progress to the reduction in the number of children acquiring HIV through vertical transmission, as well as children living with HIV growing older.
4: To the largest decline in the number of people living with HIV, which is among the 0 to 14-year-old children, both boys and girls, which are less than 800,000 in the region, and it shows a 56% decline. Most of this decline is because of rapidly declining new vertical transmission of HIV, as well as aging out of children who live on ART.
2: But the data also highlights an ongoing gender and age dimension to the HIV epidemic. Women between the ages of 25 and 49 remain the largest group of people living with HIV in the region, numbering more than 8.7 million.
4: The largest group of population of people living with HIV, which is more than 8.7 million in our region, are the female 25 to 49 year old. And this is a group which has increased in the number over the years. The second largest group are male at the same age group, 25 to 49, which over the years has first increased and decreased. They are currently less than 4.5 million in our region and showing only a 1%, basically no change since 2010.
2: The UNAIDS findings suggest that while Eastern and Southern Africa has made major gains over the past 16 years, the fight against HIV is far from over. The challenge now is to protect those gains, expand access to prevention and treatment, and ensure that new tools such as long-acting HIV prevention reach the people and communities who need them. Reporting for Channel Africa, I am Lebogang Mabange in Johannesburg, South Africa.
0: So with the latest UNAIDS special report warning that Africa's hard-won progress against HIV remains fragile, the spotlight has again been shone on sub-Saharan Africa, which still accounts for about half of all new HIV infections. Women continue to bear a disproportionate burden, accounting for 6 in 10 new HIV acquisitions in sub-Saharan Africa. Now, adolescent girls and young women remain particularly vulnerable, with about 160,000 new HIV infections among 15 to 24-year-olds in 2025. And that's roughly 3,000 new cases every week. Now, the report also highlights how gender inequality, violence, poverty-related vulnerability, food insecurity, and limited livelihoods can undermine access to HIV prevention and care. To help us unpack how Africa can accelerate the fight against new HIV infections whilst protecting young women, young people and mothers, we're now joined from Geneva by Deputy Executive Director of UNAIDS and United Nations Assistant Secretary General, Dr. Anjeli Achraka. Thank you so much indeed for joining us, and welcome to the program.
5: Thank you so much, Peter. I'm really pleased to be here.
0: So this report shows that sub-Saharan Africa still accounts for half of all new HIV infections. What is preventing the continent

0: in Southern Africa, AIDS deaths plummeting by about the same, about 62% in East and Southern Africa. This is extraordinary progress, but what is preventing us, all of us, from reaching the goals? And we are not yet there. You know, the goal of ending AIDS is really defined as 90% declines in new HIV infections and AIDS-related deaths from those 2010 levels. So what's preventing those declines is, I would say, a few things. One, we are not moving fast enough to ensure that those new infections, particularly among adolescent girls and young women on the continent, are being addressed. We have to really tailor our interventions to ensure that those young girls have access to prevention. Secondly, there are still major gaps in treatment. While there's been extraordinary progress, there's still major gaps. We have to make sure that the children, for example, that are living with HIV are indeed getting on treatment and remaining on treatment. We see a real discrepancy between children and the adult population. And we have to make sure that those that are on treatment are virally suppressed. That means continuing to ensure continuity of treatment while to ensure viral suppression. But look, I think the real issues come to the fact that the progress that has been made is really vulnerable. It's fragile. Prevention, community systems, these are the kinds of things that often fall off the radar anyway. And in an environment where there's been a lot of shifts in the financing, a lot of shifts in the HIV response, these are the kinds of interventions that have that often fall off the radar as well, and we need to make sure those are addressed.
1: So, adolescent girls and young women account for about 160,000 new HIV infections in 2025. Why does this group remain so disproportionately vulnerable?
0: You're exactly right that adolescent girls and young women, those aged 15 to 24, are exceptionally vulnerable. For example, we know that about 3,000 adolescent girls and young women are acquiring new HIV infections every single week in East and Southern Africa. That is problematic. We are not addressing the most vulnerable girls. Why is that? There are several reasons. There continue to be gender inequalities that are pervasive throughout the continent, throughout the world, frankly. Gender-based violence continues to be on the rise. Issues of poverty, job security, you know, also access to services. You know, there are incredible new innovations, new scientific tools that are on the market now. And there are policies that often prohibit these young women, these young adolescent girls and women from accessing those interventions and those innovations. So it's a complex issue, but really it's all around inequalities that exist.
1: Why isn't there a reciprocal number of young men equally vulnerable? Does this mean that there's intergenerational sex, that these young women are having sex with older men?
0: Well, there are a number of reasons for this. I mean, that's absolutely part of it. It's also gender-based violence and violence occurring within marriages, but also outside of intimate partner violence is also happening as well. So yes, that is part of it. It's also about navigating one's own sexuality and one's own ability to access services, as I said. You know, there are definitely intergenerational issues going on, but it's complex, Peter, because there's also poverty that's part of this as well.

0: when we do not have equality, economic equality, educational equality, these kinds of things, there's a power imbalance that we see, and this is really fundamental for what some of these issues we see in HIV are all about.
1: On maternal health, 87% of pregnant women living with HIV received treatment in 2025. How much further do countries still need to go to make sure that every mother gets timely HIV and maternal care?
0: I mean, look, this is one of the age-old solutions in the HIV response is ensuring that every single pregnant woman has access to, that's living with HIV has access to treatment, both for herself as well as for her baby. The prevention of vertical transmission is absolutely critical. And the fact that we are not yet at 100% of every single pregnant woman that has HIV having access to treatment and being virally suppressed and ensuring that her baby is born HIV free is problematic. So we have a long way to go to make sure that that is a reality. One of the things that we have to continue to do is ensure that every moment that a pregnant woman living with HIV is accessing antenatal care services is that we are ensuring that the HIV services are also integrated seamlessly within those interactions with the antenatal care system. And so while we have made progress at 87%, we are not yet there. The fact that this is still occurring, where babies are being born with HIV, when this is absolutely preventable, is appalling.
1: So globally, new HIV infections passed from mother to child have fallen below 100,000 for the first time since the early 1980s. But that progress has slowed. What's needed to finally eliminate, do you think, this mother-to-child transmission across Africa?
0: Well, I think as I was noting earlier, I think we have to make sure that every moment that a pregnant woman interfaces with within the clinics, for example, HIV services are fully embedded in her experience so that every moment she interfaces with the antenatal services she's experiencing or she's receiving HIV services as well. That's part of it. So integration is really, really important. I think the other thing is shining a light on the fact that this is still a serious issue and that we are not where we should be in the region, but also globally. This is an issue that we still face. And so we have to continue to focus our efforts on ending AIDS in children and through vertical transmission. So I think, again, we have to make sure we continue to shine the light on what the data really reveal, which is where the gaps in services are. And integration continues to be a major path forward for ensuring that that pregnant women are addressed comprehensively with HIV services, as well as their babies that are growing and will be born.
1: Are we still feeling the effects of the cut in funding that we saw dramatic shifts that were being offered, particularly to African NGOs, African healthcare providers? And we saw huge cuts in the funding. Is that continuing to play out in the numbers that we're seeing?
0: Yeah, so let me talk a little bit about the funding. You are indeed right. We saw dramatic shifts in international HIV financing, in 2025. We saw about an 18% decrease in 2025. That is the lowest level that we've seen in nearly 2 decades. I want to also note that what we have seen simultaneously are two things. One, we have been seeing over years a continual decline, unfortunately, in international financing from multiple countries. This is problematic, right? What we have been seeing is more and more international donors, those investing in the HIV response globally, declining over time. At the same time, we've seen a remarkable good news story, and that is that we are seeing more and more countries in Africa and around the world, but especially in Africa, more and more countries increasing their domestic HIV financing in the HIV response, in part to address this major shift in financing that we've been seeing, but also with a real acceleration towards sovereignty and towards self-reliance, and really ensuring that countries themselves are guiding the way, leading the way in their own HIV response, serving their own citizens. So, for example, we've seen domestic HIV financing increase by about 4% just in 2025. That's significant, particularly because what we see is that this covers nearly 60% of HIV financing. So more and more countries are increasing their domestic financing in the response, and this is the direction we want to see the continent going, the world going.
1: And perhaps finally, I remember, especially in the early days and for many years after, society attitudes, behavior changes, and stigmatization, all of these things were things that needed to shift and change. Have we been winning on that front, to a point that the stigma is less and that people are no longer ignorant? And behavior is changing.
0: I wish I had a better story to tell you, but no, we still are confronted with some of the most egregious, policy and laws that prevent people from accessing HIV prevention and treatment services. We see human rights violations, criminalization of people, of LGBTQ people, gay men, women, for example. Transgender people that are criminalized for same-sex partnerships or their behaviors. These are the kinds of laws and policies, human rights violations that are preventing access to prevention and treatment services for HIV. Stigma and discrimination. I wish I could say that we have moved, we have progressed in a way where there is no stigma and discrimination. For people living with HIV or those affected, but that is just not the case at all. People, key populations, women, people are still stigmatized for seeking HIV prevention and treatment services, having HIV. So stigma and discrimination still exists, and this is one of the major barriers for all of us. To reach the goals that we have set forth. That's why in the new global aid strategy and the political declaration that over 149 countries have signed on to, they have all committed to these really extraordinary and ambitious goals that we need to all deliver on in global solidarity as we move from 2026 to 2030 and beyond. And that is really ensuring that 40 million people have access to life-saving treatment, that 20 million people have access to ARV-based prevention, that 38 million people have suppressed viral load and that zero people are stigmatized and discriminated against.
1: It's quite a story, and I hope we never get tired of speaking about it and making sure that we keep on moving in the right direction. It's been a pleasure talking to you, Angeli. Thank you so much indeed for your time.
0: Thank you so much, Peter. We'll continue to fight on.
1: Amen. That was the Deputy Executive Director, UNAIDS, and United Nations Assistant Secretary General, Dr. Angeli Achrekar, speaking to us about the findings of the UNAIDS Report 2026 and Africa's fight to eradicate HIV. Some good news in there, and also some challenges still need to be overcome. It's 8:30, which means it's time for your news headlines with Jwalani Tulongwepe.
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3: Thank you, Peter. Good morning. Making headlines, Nigeria is boycotting the 69th Commonwealth Parliamentary Conference taking place in Cape Town, South Africa. This after the Nigerian National Assembly suspended all official visits to South Africa in response to a surge in anti-legal migrant tensions and the recent deaths of two Nigerian nationals under troubling circumstances in the Gauteng and the Western Cape provinces, respectively. The national chairperson of the African National Congress Party in South Africa, Gwede Mantashe, has called for calm and allow for court processes to unfold over the failure to submit candidates' lists on time with the Independent Electoral Commission. And finally, rescuers in India have resumed the search for more than 100 people who were missing after a ferry capsized in the Java Sea on Sunday in bad weather. I will have the details on these and other stories at 9 o'clock.
2: 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The African Perspective.
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4: Thank you so much, Peter. Very good morning from the sports desk for the final time this morning on Africa Rise and Shine. We'll start your sports bulletin with this story. So immediately after he was re-elected for his fourth term on Saturday, the South African Football Association President Dr. Danny Yordan has pledged his support to the embattled FIFA President Gianni Infantino and backed his FIFA Forward Enterprise plan as well. Yordan was re-elected as the SAFA Elective Congress by a landslide, beating his challenger Sandi Lozungu, 157 votes to 82 votes. Yordan joined some African countries that have publicly endorsed Infantino for re-election in March of next year after he faced global backlash over the FFE plan.
5: We support Gianni Infantino. The issue is really of private investment, private equity in football business. Is there any private equity, private investment in any football structure? Do you know? Oh, yes. La Liga is 20% owned by a private investment company, French football. In England, you know that some of the teams are wholly owned by corporate entities owning not equity share. Paris Saint-Germain is owned by a country I don't agree with. It's a lack of consultation and lack of agreement with the FIFA members.
4: So in case you don't know, Yordan has been the SAFA president since 2013 when he took over from Kirsten Nematandane, also revealing in that press conference post the elective congress in Midrand that one of the first calls that he got after his re-election on Saturday was from Gianni Infantino himself, as well as the CAF president Patrice Motsepe.
5: Infantino called us today and wish us all the best, congratulated us, and congratulated the executive, because one of the things that we are doing is to promote South Africa's football on the global stage. If nobody in the world phones you, if nobody talks about South Africa, if FIFA and CAF not talking about South Africa, then you must know you are not a global player. If they phone you, then perhaps you're on the way of becoming a global player.
4: On to this now, top seed Alexander Zverev has banished bitter US Open memories to beat American Ben Shelton 6-3, 7-6, 5-7 and 6-2 in the final on Sunday night, capturing the title 6 years after letting a golden opportunity slip through his fingers. Now, the German squandered a two-set lead in the 2020 title match against Austrian Dominic Thiem, but now armed with a champion's mentality following his breakthrough triumph at Roland Garros in June, he broke American hearts with a devastating display against Shelton on center court on Sunday night. So you might not know this, Alexander Zverev was diagnosed with diabetes at the age of 4 years. He's been playing tennis at the highest level since 16 years of age. This is what he had to say about dealing with diabetes at the highest course of his career.
6: When your four-year-old son gets diagnosed with diabetes and doctors in the office tell you that life and sports will be very, very limited for that child, it takes a very, very strong mother to walk out of those offices and to say, my son will be whatever he wants to be. If he wants to be a tennis player, he'll be a tennis player. If he wants to do something else, he'll do something else. But this illness will not define us, and I'm happy that we worked through it.
4: All right, so now he's a two-time Grand Slam winner, has won multiple ATP titles despite living with type 1 diabetes. On to this now. Premier League refereeing body ProRef has admitted an error of judgment in awarding Erling Haaland's Manchester City winner against Manchester United in the Manchester Derby on Sunday night, as City celebrated a remarkable Derby victory over Manchester United. There were questions as to whether Haaland's winning goal should have stood in a match fraught with controversy. Now, the striker scored in the 60th minute at Old Trafford, turning home at the back post from a Gorvadal's cross just before it was disallowed on the field for offside. Now, following intervention from the video assistant referee, the goal was awarded and the Norwegian ruled to have been played onside by Patrick Dorcu's boot. And finally, Mercedes driver Kimi Antolini has won the Spanish Grand Prix. This after McLaren's Lando Norris lost out because of the timing of a virtual safety car. Now, Norris was leading comfortably from pole position when the virtual safety car was called on lap 15. The timing, though, was terrible for the world champion, as he had already passed the pit entry when the car was called in. So what that meant is that Antolini, as well as Red Bull's Max Verstappen, were able to pit under the virtual safety car, saving time. Norris, meanwhile, was able to recover only to finish in third around the new Madryn track in Madrid, where overtaking is next to impossible. Antonini's eighth win in 14 races this season puts an even tighter stranglehold on the championship for the Italian. It brings the time to 8:39 a.m. Central African time. That's a wrap from the Sports Desk on Africa Rise and Shine. A reminder, for any sports stories you'd like to share with us, our email address is newsroom@channelafrica.co.za, or call us on +27 11714 4459. For Channel Africa Sport, I am Musibudi Rachel Makura.
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1: All right, so a quick today in history. Perhaps not totally Africa, but it is significant anyway. On the 14th of September 1752, Britain adopted the Gregorian calendar, the day following September the 2nd, 1752. So just imagine, you wake up one morning, it's the 2nd of September, 1752, and then the next day is the 14th of September, 1752. So just by shifting the calendar, they lost 11 days overnight. Yeah, the reform brought Britain into alignment with most of Europe, which had adopted the Gregorian calendar nearly 170 years earlier. The adoption of a shared global calendar was a quiet but consequential act of international standardization. Having said that, it is only 2017 in Ethiopia. They had their new year on Friday.
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1: Right, it's time for one last look at what's been happening in the world of business. And we say good morning once again to Nolotando Buthelezi.
2: Business news on Channel Africa. The African perspective.
4: Thanks, Peter, and good morning. As global shift towards cleaner energy is driving demand for minerals such as cobalt and copper, researchers are warning that the global race for green minerals could repeat the social and environmental inequalities caused by decades of mining in the Democratic Republic of Congo. In a new study, Patrick Brandfall Kobina and his co-author examine the history of resource extraction in the city of Lubumbashi, highlighting lessons for countries and companies driving demand for minerals such as cobalt and copper.
8: And this cobalt is critical for decarbonization effort, including it being used for electric vehicles, the phones that we use in our various houses and homes. It is also an important resource for electronics that we use as well. So given all this importance of the cobalt mineral, one would expect that countries and the places that these minerals are mined would be on top of the world in terms of development and also quality of life. Unfortunately, our research in Lubumbashi actually otherwise.
4: The managing director of Montgomery Africa, Gary Corrin, has praised mining industry's efforts to be inclusive of women in the sector. He spoke on the sidelines of the Electra Mining Africa, which wrapped up over the weekend. The event was characterized by discussions on current trends, technologies, as well as developments in the mining, industrial, manufacturing and power generation sectors of the Southern African economy. Corrin highlighted the value of women's contribution to the sector.
9: We had women in mining, which is a really nice trend, and that's grown. That conference has nearly doubled in size, which is fantastic. Women's input into the industrial sector in the South African economy is absolutely crucial. We've seen that in the show, for example. The quality of visitors just exponentially grown as more women have got involved.
4: Today, the Congress of South African Trade Union's 15th National Congress is set to get underway. The gathering will take place at a time when workers are grappling with escalating cost of living, high inflation and staggering unemployment rates. 1,800 delegates from 16 COSATU affiliate unions are expected to vote for the Labour Federation's leadership at the Congress, which will start in Midrand, Johannesburg. COSATU National Spokesperson Zanele Sabela.
10: Currently, we will discuss the state of the federation, the unions that are affiliated to COSATU, and also the conditions that workers are facing with this economy of ours literally being stagnant, growing only at 1% for more than a decade, and unemployment being at 43.8%. And, you know, everything else that workers are facing.
4: And then finally, U.S. electric vehicle maker Tesla has established a subsidiary in Vietnam, marking its formal entry into one of Southeast Asia's fastest growing EV markets. The new entity, Tesla Motors Vietnam Limited Liability Company, was registered in Ho Chi Minh City with the charter capital of $3 million. The new company is authorized to engage in wholesale and retail sales of automobiles, vehicle parts, machinery and equipment, as well as related import, export and distribution activities. The registration lists David John Feinstein, a U.S. national within Austin, Texas address, as chairman of the company. Let's now have a look at the financial indicators for this morning. $1 in Nigeria trades at 1,000 Naira 325. In Botswana, it is 13 Bula 8. Kenya, 128 shilling 48. In Zambia, 19 kwacha. BRICS countries, Brazil, 5 real 12. Russia, 84 rubles 22. India, 95 rupees 47. China, 6 yuan 70. And South Africa, 16 rand 11 cents. $1 is trading at 74 pence to the British pound and 86 to the euro. Looking at commodities, gold is trading at $4,332 with platinum at $1,797 per ounce, and the price of Brent crude oil quoted at $107.58 a barrel. For any business news stories that you would like to share with us, please send an email to newsroom@channelafrica.co.za, or you can call us on +27 11 714 4459. For your Channel Africa Business News, I am Nolutando Butelezi.
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0: Now, former public protector in South Africa, advocate Thuli Madonsela, says that South Africa will remain the most unequal society in the world if the structural inefficiencies caused by colonialism and apartheid are not addressed. She was speaking at the launch of the Indlulamithi South Africa 2035 barometer in Johannesburg, South Africa. The barometer reveals that 72% of current indicators point to continued economic stagnation in South Africa. Tutongo Beni has the report.
1: Indlulamithi SA Scenarios has released the 2026 edition of its barometer for the 2035 scenarios in Johannesburg, South Africa. The barometer reveals that 72% of current indicators point to continued economic stagnation in the country. The barometer findings show a country that is still functioning but failing to create a convincing sense of progress. Indlulamithi describes three scenarios for 2035 to help South Africans understand the country's direction. Hadida Home describes a noisy democracy led by a fragmented centrist coalition leading the recrimination nation to economic stagnation. Vulture Culture portrays a South Africa led by an authoritarian and populist coalition government that is captured by criminal syndicates and leads the country to economic collapse. Weaverwork describes renewal achieved after a period of upheaval where social movements held the state to account, leading to a broad coalition attained through collaboration between a capable state, civil society, and business. Presenting the scenarios, Dr. Tara Poza Nwadu from Social Impact Insights Africa says the barometer uses these three scenarios to get a clear picture of what is happening right now in the country and be able to plan as a collective with a shared story.
2: What the barometer does is it asks, what is happening? Which of these scenarios seem to be happening right now? And why do we need to know that? So that we can act, not just plan, act right now and still do so collectively.
1: Poza Nwadu says the barometer uses the three scenarios to gauge the direction the country is headed. Law Trust Chair, Professor of Social Justice Studies and Director of the Center of Social Justice at Stellenbosch University, Advocate Professor Thuli Madonsela, says the country will remain the most unequal society in the world if the structural inefficiencies caused by colonialism and apartheid are not addressed.
3: Freeing the potential of every person, freeing the potential of those communities that we decommissioned, is not just their human right, it's not just a social justice issue, it's a pragmatic issue. An economist such as Guy Mwani, who passed on, was saying why South Africa is not growing according to potential is just structural inefficiencies. And as long as we don't tackle horizontal growth, as long as we don't remove the constraints but continue to constrain those who are constrained under colonialism and apartheid, we're going to get all the FDI that we want, but we're not going to grow, and we're not going to grow sustainably.
1: The former public protector says Black women, just like during the apartheid era, still suffer the economic challenges, and highlighted the significance of empowering the Black community in South Africa, not just a few people.
3: But until then, if you don't structure your economy in terms of human solidarity, who carries the burden? Phyllis Jordan says, under apartheid, the people who carried the burden were Black women. Her article of 1984, Black Womanhood in South Africa. Judge Victor Mhlanhla say the same thing in 2022 in Mahlangu versus Minister of Education. When government was saying, no, we can't give social security to domestic workers. And the question was, if you're not going to give social security to domestic workers, who provides that security? It has to be the Black communities. And then you wonder why we continue to be the most unequal society in the world.
1: Meanwhile, Naim Jina, member of the executive committee at Indlulamithi Scenario, says it's a foregone conclusion that the goals of the country's national development plan will not be reached by the year 2030.
4: Look, no one really that is serious believes that the NDP will be achieved by 2030. We drafted the scenarios. We took it for granted that it won't be achieved. The medium-term development plan, which is 2024 to 2029, 1 year before the target date of the NDP, it uses the NDP goals as a base. but then projects where it will be able to go by 2029, which is in many cases quite far off. So the NDP has been a vision that, and you know, government people will have all kinds of reasons for why COVID, this, that, and the other. The point is that it's not going to be achieved. So the discussion in policy circles now is, should we just say, that's it, it's done, let's develop a new vision, or should we say that the vision still stands and the time frame should be extended?
1: For Channel Africa News, I am Thuto Ngobeni in Johannesburg.
0: Angibon. Oh, sorry. Getting carried away here. We're in South Africa now. Police in South Africa are investigating the deaths of four women whose bodies have been found since July in Kempton Park. And this is a town east of Johannesburg. The latest body was discovered on Saturday in Rhodesville, one of the suburbs there in Kempton Park. Authorities have not yet confirmed the woman's identity. The discovery comes as the family of a 30-year-old Elizabeth Mukolo Musalehomo, also known as Tsonzo, waits for news after she was reported missing. Her family is urging the public not to spread unverified information whilst they await the formal identification of the body. Let's hear more from Musa Mhlongo.
5: Elizabeth was last seen on Mustang Street in Rhodesfield on Thursday afternoon between 5:30 and 6:30 after leaving home for a jog. Her family reported her missing at Kempton Park Police Station. The following day, relatives were called to a scene near York Street behind a hotel where the body of an identified woman had been found. Family spokesperson Dawn Gowden says they could not establish the woman's identity at the scene.
6: The body of an unidentified female was located in the vicinity of York Street. Due to the injuries caused and being late at night, the family members of Elizabeth could not identify the body. The female's body was later taken to the state mortuary, of which on Monday the family of Elizabeth and other family members would proceed to identify the body. We humbly ask that the public refrain from any unverified and unconfirmed information.
5: Meanwhile, police are investigating four cases involving women found dead in Kempton Park area. Acting Gauteng Provincial Commissioner Major General Fred Kekana says investigators are examining possible links but are warning against drawing conclusions before evidence is assessed.
7: We therefore urge members of the public and the media not to speculate or prematurely link these cases. Our duty is to establish the truth, and we will allow the evidence to guide us. What is important at this point is that the police are treating these matters with the seriousness they deserve.
5: Kekana says the first body was that of a 37-year-old woman found near the R21 on the 15th of July. She was naked and restrained with cable ties. A suspect was arrested 2 days later and remained in custody. A second body, that of a 32-year-old woman, found near the R21 on the 24th of August. An unidentified woman was then found on the 10th of September in an advanced state of decomposition. The latest body was discovered in Rhodesfield yesterday. Police say the identity of the 38-year-old woman still subject to formal confirmation. A multidisciplinary team is now comparing the dockets, evidence, timelines, locations, and victim profiles to determine whether there are any links between the cases. But police say there are also growing concerns over crimes targeting people who meet strangers online.
7: Approximately 10 cases have been reported at Kempton Park Police Station, where individuals met people online and were subsequently lured to locations where they were allegedly robbed or sexually assaulted. We are therefore issuing a stern warning to members of the public, particularly those using dating platforms. People must exercise extreme caution.
5: With concerns growing over the safety of women in the area, Gauteng Premier Panyaza Lesufi says society cannot accept a situation where women are afraid to move freely in public.
8: Both scenes are quite busy scenes. And both scenes can
9: UN can allow us to know someone or some member of the public that might have seen something. But we need to put our resources in ensuring that members of the public, no matter how small they may think the information is, might be crucial to law enforcement agencies. So we're urging everyone that have seen activities around these two areas to please contact the law enforcement agencies.
5: Police are urging women to exercise caution, avoid isolated areas, exercise in groups where possible, and ensure that someone they trust knows where they are. Anyone with information can contact Warrant Officer Elvis Manike on 082-465-7249. Musa Mhlongo, SABC News, Kempton Park.
0: Right, coming up very shortly, we have On the Move with Matsako. And let's find out the journal.
10: Yes.
0: I'm getting old. The On the Move, On the Journal.
10: You have to give me a good one.
0: Okay.
10: I look forward all to right, it every here we morning. Go.
0: Coming up shortly, The Journal.
10: Listen, I look forward to it every morning. Happy Monday. We've got David Owino back with The Journal Notes. He joins us every single Monday from Kenya, and we unpack some relevant stories. So one of the stories we're going to look at is World Suicide Prevention Day. I beg your pardon. It was observed on the 10th, and it looks like more than 720,000 people die by suicide globally every year. But we're obviously going to look at this from the perspective of poor to middle income households in Africa, because that seems to be where suicide is most prevalent.
0: Yeah, and also ask about men. We seem to be doing it much more than women. What is it about men that we are more vulnerable to suicide?
10: Yeah, I saw a story of a gentleman, very, very sad story over the weekend, who took his own life, and did a video before he took his life to say, I was struggling with my mental health. How did the funeral go? I mean,
0: wow.
10: So sad.
0: Wow. And that's the thing with social media now, because actually we're seeing sometimes live events. But anyway, we'll be listening. That's it from me and the Rise and Shine team. We'll see you tomorrow morning, bright and early, 6 a.m. Central African time. In the meantime, have an awesome, awesome day, everybody. Bye-bye.
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10: And with that, it is exactly 9 o'clock. We say very good morning to Matapelo Mahape, who's standing by with the late news.
11: 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The African perspective.
12: Top stories: the Sawa Nigeria boycott 69th Commonwealth Parliamentary Conference in South Africa, and rescuers resume search for more than 100 missing people after a ferry capsized. Good morning. I'm Jolani Tulo Ngwepe. Nigeria is boycotting the 69th Commonwealth Parliamentary Conference taking place in Cape Town in South Africa. This after the Nigerian National Assembly suspended all official visits to South Africa in response to a surge in anti-illegal migrant tensions and the recent deaths of two Nigerian nationals under troubling circumstances in the Gauteng and Western Cape provinces, respectively. 800 parliamentarians from across the Commonwealth will discuss issues, including democratic governance, sustainable development, and economic inclusion. South Africa's parliamentary spokesperson, Moloto Motapo.
13: We can tell you that we have not received any correspondence from any of those parliaments that any of them will not be participating. So as far as we are concerned, our coordination, our arrangements, they are at advanced stage. We are ready with the conference beginning tomorrow until the 19th, and we are satisfied with all the confirmations that we have received.
12: National chairperson of the African National Congress Party in South Africa, Gwede Mandashe, has called for calm and allow for the court processes to unfold over the failure to submit candidates' lists on time with the Independent Electoral Commission. The party has attributed the debacle to a technical glitch affecting six municipalities, with most of them in the Eastern Cape province. Mandashe spoke to the media on the sidelines at the City Hall in Kukombo City, where he was engaging faith-based organizations.
14: 97 of our candidates have been submitted successfully. 3% is outstanding. That's why we have a court case. Because our report is there was a technical glitch in the system and there are 45 parties affected. So let's wait for the court case to come. You see, when you deal with problems, you don't blame. Once you begin to blame, you'll not get a solution.
12: Civil society organization in South Africa, Not In My Name International, has called for urgent police action following the disappearance of a runner as Elizabeth Mosila Homu. This follows reports that a woman's body was found near Kempton Park in the east of Johannesburg, where Mosila Homu disappeared, although formal identification is still pending. Not In My Name also says it is alarmed by reports that four women's bodies have been discovered in the same vicinity. Not In My Name International spokesperson Boitumelo Tage says they will offer support to her family and the running community.
15: We want transparency from the multidisciplinary task team and the SAPS, but we want them to not compromise the investigation in any way. And the transparency must come from them in the sense that we need to understand what it is that they're doing to deal with this case. The task team must prioritize the formal identification of the recovered body, examine all CCTV footage and digital evidence, and interview relevant witnesses and review the other cases reported in the area for possible links.
12: Moving to Nigeria, police say armed fighters have kidnapped six imams in the northern state of Zamfara. The incident happened on Saturday when the clerics attended a prayer gathering for President Bola Tinubu, who's seeking a second term in January's election. Kidnappings have become a big source of revenue for Nigeria's many armed groups, both for militants and non-ideological gangs who are demanding ransoms for release. Rescuers in Indonesia have resumed the search for more than 100 people who were missing after a ferry capsized in the Java Sea on Sunday in bad weather. Six people are known to have died and 108 people have been rescued. The BBC's Lisa Tambunan has the story.
16: Some of these survivors have spoken about the incident and said how many people were actually asleep because this occurred after midnight. It was reported that the ship had lost contact at 2 a.m. after encountering severe weather. Authorities confirmed that the ship eventually capsized, and it is still capsized in the middle of the sea.
12: Recapping the top story, the Sawa Nigeria is boycotting the 69th Commonwealth Parliamentary Conference taking place in Cape Town, South Africa. For any news stories you would like to share with us, please do send an email to newsroom@channelafrica.co.za or call us on +27 11 714 4459. For Channel Africa News, I'm Jolani Tulo Mwepe.
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10: You know it's going to be a good show when we start with some laughs. Welcome to the show. Thank you very much for tuning in. This is The Journal, and wonderful to have you on board. Thank you so much to Jolani Tulo Mwepe coming through at the top of each hour with a brand new news bulletin. She's back again at 10 a.m. Right now, though, as we kickstart The Journal until 12 midday with myself, Matseko Musito, we come through with fitness and nutrition. We have our journal notes as well coming through, looking at some very important events affecting the African continent and so much more. Welcome to the show. Thank you for tuning in.
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0: coming through with music from the Mountain Kingdom of the People, is what I call it, the Mountain Kingdom of Lesotho. Budaza with Kera coming through. He loves to sing about traditional concoctions, traditional beers, Kera, Jonjovina, I mean, all of them. 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Thank you very much for tuning in. We're 10 minutes into 9 a.m.
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2: The one and only Tongai Arnold Chirisa. My man.
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3: You know what was funny? Like, I used to do a thing with my brothers that back in the day when you had to go to, like, a DVD store to loan out the DVD so you can watch it and then return it. You know, before the movie started, there was, like, 10 minutes of commercials or, like, trailers. And we still had that dude that did the commercial voice, you know. So every time, you know, he would say the name Will Smith, Denzel Washington, I would literally put my name in there as well. I have no idea why I used to do that, but it was just like, yeah, one day is one day. That's what I knew. But this is before, like, I truly had an idea of that I really wanted to be an actor.
1: Africa's voices, Africa's journeys, they all on African Diaries. You like what we do on Channel Africa? Then follow us on our socials. Channel Africa One on all social pages. And get the African perspective. Fitness and nutrition on the channel.
0: 12 minutes into 9 a.m. in Central African time. Welcome to the Monday edition of The Journal. If you've just started listening, a pleasure to have you on. When we think about fitness, we often think about losing weight, going to the gym, or getting into shape. But true fitness is about much more than how we look physically. It's about how well the body is and how well it moves, more specifically, how strong and mobile we are, how we recover, and physical activity, I want to say, actually supports our overall well-being. So that's us looking at things holistically. How do we move away from chasing quick results and start thinking about sustainable movement, strength, and health for life? Joining me on the line is Winnie Motswane, Deputy President of the Biokinetics Association of South Africa, to help us understand what it really means to build a fit and resilient body. I love where this is going already. Winnie, a pleasure to have you on. Welcome to the program.
4: Good morning, Matiaho. Thank you for having me.
0: Thank you very much. When we talk about being fit, what does that mean? Especially perhaps if we look at things from a biokinetics and sports science perspective.
4: So when we look at fitness, especially of our body, is your body able to meet your everyday demands? We wake up, we have to go to work, we have to do certain things. You need to be able to walk up the stairs, you need to be able to carry stuff. So in general, are you able to meet those demands? Or when you have to stand up, do you have to hold on to something because you're struggling to stand on your own? Do you have to do you need help going up the stairs? So it's all those little things we don't normally think about. And then when we want to push it further now from the scientific or from the biokinetics point of view, now we're looking at what am I trying to be fit for? Am I trying to run a marathon? Am I trying to do a certain competition that is going to put extra demands on my body? So is my body fit enough at that time to do those extra things?
0: Right. A lot of us still measure fitness by how much we weigh, what the scale is telling us, by how we look. But I'd like us to unpack what are, you know, some of the better indications of our bodies and becoming healthier, and how we can determine that the body's becoming healthier and stronger.
4: So how it looks and how it is are two completely different things. I always make this example about somebody who's got a perfect built body with a six pack and they look amazing. And then functionality, none of it is there. And you're like, but they look fit, but they're not. So the important thing here is how functional your body is. Yes, the aesthetics is there because we are humans. We feed with our eyes. We want to see that this person is portraying what is known to be fitness. Like normally people who are smaller in body size always assume they're fit, but that's not always the case. So when we talk about fitness, we're looking at things like your strength, we're looking at mobility, we're looking at your endurance. So it would be things like, are you able to walk a

0: fractures on the hips based on the fact that they are unable to maintain a certain level of stability on their bodies. So balance is just not there. So fitness is quite broad when it just comes into what are the aspects thereof that are there. Because just being able to run doesn't necessarily mean you have enough strength or mobility. Lifting weight doesn't necessarily mean you have enough mobility or cardio endurance. So for one to be fit, all those elements need to work together. They need to come together. Because what's the point of being able to lift up 100 kgs, but you are unable to take off your own shirt because you lack mobility on your shoulders?
1: Okay, but let's talk about how far I should push this body. Okay, if I wanted to not only physically look great, because I want to look good in the clothes, but I also do want to pay attention to all those important things that you mentioned as well, Winnie. So how do I know how far to push myself? Do I need to pay attention to age? Do I need to pay attention to diet? Do I need to pay attention to time of day? I mean, how will I be able to determine this is the correct exercise program for me and I'm not pushing myself beyond what my body can do at this time?
0: So there's a lot to play here. We have to look at your current fitness level. We have to look at your injury history and your fitness history. We have to look at just where you are, both physically and mentally, because that also plays a huge role. So then you can start, because there are people who've been physically active before. And then they take time off for whatever reason. And when they come back, they immediately want to start where they left off. But then that's not how it works. Then that's when the body's going to fight back. So how far do you push yourself? You start exactly where you are with what you can do at the time, which is why it's very important not to go to the gym and start looking at people doing box jumps and then copy what they are doing. People have had a lot of preparations. People have had time to build the bodies to where they are. But if you're just going to be a copycat, it's going to you're going to have a problem. So what you have to look at, this is where my fitness level is, and I need to start here. My body can only take, let's say, 30 minutes of this certain exercise. This is the intensity I can start at, and this is my frequency. So I can at least do 3 times a week. I can do 30 minutes. This is my starting point. Because what we don't realize is for any growth to happen in your body, for any changes to happen, you're going to be putting a bit of strain in your body. And that strain, the body adjusts to, oh, this is what is happening to us. And then you're going to be sore. That is normal. But the level of soreness, obviously, there must be recovery periods afterwards. And that's how your body is growing. That's how your muscles are growing. And that's how you're also giving your tendons and ligaments time to adapt to the new changes and the pressure you are putting on it. If you don't do that, you stand a big chance of having injuries because you went from 0 to 100, where you put a lot more strain on your structures that the body wasn't able to carry at the time. So think of it in a way that if you're just taking a huge blanket and you're throwing it on a smaller line or where you hang your clothes, it crumbles because it's not used to that much pressure. So a build up of bit by bit, this is what I'm capable of doing today, and tomorrow you build and try not to increase everything at once. So you can't be increasing your intensity and the duration and the frequency all at once. So it's a beautiful, nice build up. The body did this, and I'm recovering, and then I'm doing it again. And the more you do that, the more you can build up better to the body that you are trying to build.
1: Love it. I hope you are taking notes because I'm definitely taking notes. I'd like us to take a break. When we return with Winnie, we are actually going to unpack biokinetics itself and what that how that benefits you in your fitness journey. Let's take a break.
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0: French.
1: Huh?
0: Yes.
1: But then they must be similar.
0: The American is.
1: You had the same thing.
0: The French is.
1: They're very different. All right, now we can hear the difference.
0: It's Bastille Day today, French National Day.
1: Sorry, French croissants.
0: I know.
1: French croissants to the extent of my love.
0: Oh, dear.

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1: 23 minutes into 9 a.m. in Central African time. Welcome back as we continue conversations looking at fitness for life. Yes, fitness for life is definitely possible, but we're looking at it from a biokinetics perspective, themes of sustainable movement, strength, and health for life are very, very essential as we unpack this conversation. Winnie Motswane joins me on the line as we continue conversations with her in her capacity as the Deputy President of the Biokinetics Association of South Africa. I'm sure there are many frequently asked questions, Winnie, on what exactly biokinetics is. I have a mom who turned 70 a few days ago, and since the beginning of the year, she's been biokinetics this, biokinetics that. I'm like, what is that? I mean, she is so dedicated to doing that. And I would love to know from you what exactly that is and why it's so important.
2: Well, first, happy belated birthday to mom. Such a blessing to turn 70. And tell mom she's my favorite person because she's got her own biokineticist. Like, this is how we should be doing life, all of it. So, yes. Biokinetics is a healthcare profession. The profession itself, we use exercise as a treatment modality. Mm-hmm. But not only do we just use exercise, we use scientifically based exercises that are individualized. And this will take us back to me saying, do not copy someone else's exercises, or don't go to Instagram and see influencers doing this and say, I'm going to do that, because they're doing what they're doing. It works for them. But nobody knows your ankles and your knees if they can cope mm-hmm. with all of that. So as biokineticists, what we do, we assess you as a person to see where exactly you are. So that could include checking your posture, include looking at your biomechanics of walking. We look at your strength, your endurance, your mobility, and all the other things that I spoke about earlier, and including your cardiovascular endurance as well. And then from there, we look at what other injuries are there. Because when I prescribe your exercise, I need to make sure, while we are trying to strengthen here, we are not causing more damage on the other side. Okay. So this is what, as biokineticists, we do. We look at you as a person, as a whole, holistically, mm-hmm. and we see what is it that you need fixing. There are things that you want as a person. Obviously, we all want nice six packs and you know, big bums. Yes. People always want to do squats to create a bum. Okay. But I as a biokineticist, I need a fully functional bum. I look at the bum as I'm looking at the glutes. Mm. Are your glutes doing what they're supposed to do? Are you activating properly? Because that's more important for me than how big your bum is. That's, for me, is not a thing. But they need to be functional. When you're running, are you activating them properly? When you're doing walking up the stairs, Are your quads coming to the party? So those are the important things that us as biokineticists will look at to make sure that whatever you are doing is not causing you any more damage.
1: That makes a lot of sense. But, I mean, take us to what actually happens at a session, because I've picked up a lot of key words in the first segment as we were in conversation about, you know, fitness and mobility. You mentioned a lot of strength. You mentioned balance. You mentioned posture. Cardiovascular fitness seems to be important. What actually happens at a session with a biokineticist?
2: Are we talking about the assessment session or the rehabilitation or treatment session?
1: Or perhaps during assessment. Let's do assessment. Do I need to be injured to come and see you?
2: Absolutely not. Mm. So you as a person with no injuries, you can decide to go and see a biokineticist and say, please assess me. Just tell me what it is that I need to work on. Mm-hmm. Just check if my posture is right. If anybody can see, I normally sit up straight and I hardly because slouching is not good for me. It's not good
1: Yes,
2: for both my
1: absolutely.
2: mental state. I
1: Yeah, let me sit
2: am
1: up
2: not
1: straight.
2: judging anybody. No judgment around here.
1: Yeah.
2: It's good for both my mental state and also my physical being. I'll explain the
1: 100%,
2: mental
1: yes.
2: side of things. So naturally, our posture is supposed to be an upright posture with your hand. When I know when we're growing up, they'll be like, walk up straight, keep your head up, shoulders back, you know?
1: Yeah,
2: And we're thinking,
1: shoulders
2: what with the drama? But all those things are a feeder to your mental state.
1: Right.
2: How your body perceives how you are walking, how you are sitting, it gets an idea from you that everything is okay or something is not right. So if you are sitting slouching and you're walking slouchy with your shoulders dropping and your head looking down, you are sending signals to your brain that I'm not in a good place. And for that reason, your brain, then your whole day just is just kind of slump, just in a bit of a slump. And you're like, but why am I not okay? It's because you've already given the idea to your brain that things are not okay, right? And if you try, I like making this example of trying to slouch and smiling at the same time. Just drop your shoulders, drop your head and smile. It just doesn't get, it doesn't touch where it should. And that's exactly what we feed our bodies every day. So as a partner assistant, I will assess your posture. My assessment starts the minute you walk in and you don't even know it. How you are drinking, how you are shifting your body from one side to another, how your shoulders are, how your head is hanging or upright, I'm already assessing you. So I will check then, depending on what you are coming to me for, because if you're coming for the, let's say for the ankle, I'm most likely not going to be looking at your shoulders much, but if the shoulders seem to contribute to how that ankle is taking all your body strain because of how you are walking, how you're standing, how you're sitting, then I might have to address that as well. So I will then, after you fill the forms and I've got tender history of what you've been through, I don't care how old the injury is. If you fell off the horse when you were 9, those things catch up with you. Even if you come to see me and you are 60, the body somehow keeps the scores, especially if you never did a full rehabilitation. So it's very important that you disclose all those things, all the injuries you've had, and then you can talk about the actual issue that brought you there. And then from there, I might get an idea of what else I need to ask for. So from there, then I do my clinical assessment of, depending again on what you are coming to see me for. And then I've got some equipments that will also help me with objective testing that I can look at and say, the strength on this side is more than the strength on the other side using those equipment. And you can also see the numbers and graphs. So because it's all scientific and you have to also see it, you can see, yes, it's actually true, because when I walk this way, I can tell that my right leg doesn't come to the party as much as my left. So it's all those things that come together. Then I'm going to check your core strength. Very, very, very important. It's called core for a reason. Because it's just right in the middle of our bodies. But nothing starts and ends with your core. How you standing up straight. You can't keep an upright posture if your core is not strong enough. So I need to know that your core is there and how we're going to fix it if it's not doing exactly what it's supposed to be doing. And then once we've done all the tests that I need to determine what you need to be doing, we can then look at how, what kind of exercises I need to prescribe for you based on the assessment that we did. So then your program is, I can't just say, here's your program, off you go. I also still need to see your form when you're doing these exercises. And while we're there, I'm going to be asking you, I need you to squeeze a little bit here. I need you to do 1, 2, 3. So we do some correction and we do some what we call neuromuscular training, which is when we're trying to connect the body to the brain,
1: right?
2: Or the parts of the body that needs fixing to the brain. So
1: Right.
2: there's a lot that we do.
1: It sounds like a very comprehensive assessment, and it sounds like the sooner you get it done, the better, because posture, as we understand it now, is actually data to the brain. I didn't perceive it that way, but thank you very much, Winile. Thank you very, very much for sharing this information. It's always very, very important. Thank you.
2: You better look.
1: Thank you very much. Joining us on the line, the Deputy President of the Biokineticist Association of South Africa. 9:32, we check in with the latest in sports.
0: 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The African perspective.
3: And it's a very good morning from the sports desk. I am Musibudi Rachel Makura with the latest sports news at the SAWA. So immediately after he was re-elected for his fourth term on Saturday, the South African Football Association President Danny Yordan has pledged his support to the embattled FIFA President Gianni Infantino and now also continues to back his FIFA Forward Enterprise plan as well. Now, Yordan was re-elected at a SAFA elective congress by a landslide, beating his challenger Sandy Luzungu 157 votes to 82. Yordan joined some African countries as well that have publicly endorsed Infantino for re-election in March of this year, or rather next year, after he faced a global backlash regarding his FFE plan.
4: Private investment, private equity in football business. Is there any private equity, private investment in any football structure? Do you know? Oh, yes. La Liga is 20% owned by a private investment company, French football. In England, you know that some of the teams are wholly owned by corporate entities owning not equity share. Paris Saint-Germain is owned by a country. I don't agree with is a lack of consultation and lack of agreement with the FIFA members.
3: Now, Jordan, who has been the SAFA president since 2013 when he took over from Kirsten Nematandane, also revealed in the press conference post-elective congress in Midrand that he received a call, and one was from Infantino and the other was from the CAF president, Dr. Patrice Motsepe.
4: Infantino call us today and wish us all the best, congratulated us, and congratulated the executive, because one of the things that we are doing is to promote South Africa's football on the global stage. If nobody in the world phones you, if nobody talks about South Africa, if FIFA and CAF not talking about South Africa, then you must know you are not a global player. If they phone you, then perhaps you're on the way of becoming a global player.
3: Onto some tennis news now. Top seed Alexander Zverev has banished bitter U.S. Open memories to beat American Ben Shelton 6-3, 7-6 and 6-2 in the final of the U.S. Open, which was played on Sunday, capturing the title 6 years after letting the golden opportunity slip through his fingers. Now, the German squandered a two-set lead back in 2020 in that title match when he played against Austrian Dominic Thiem, but now armed with a championship mentality following his breakthrough triumph at Roland Garros in June of this year, he broke the American hearts with a devastating display against Shelton. Now, Zverev lives with diagnosed, should I say, with diabetes at the age of 4, with doctors saying that he would not be able to play sports at the highest level. Here he is relaying that story.
5: When your 4-year-old son gets diagnosed with diabetes, and doctors in the office tell you that life and sports will be very, very limited for that child, it takes a very, very strong mother to walk out of those offices and to say, My son will be whatever he wants to be. If he wants to be a tennis player, he'll be a tennis player. If he wants to do something else, he'll do something else. But this illness will not define us. And I'm happy that we worked through it.
3: Onto this now, the Premier League refereeing body ProRef has admitted an error of judgment in awarding Erling Haaland's Manchester City a winner against Manchester United. So as City celebrated a remarkable derby victory over Manchester United, there were questions as to whether Haaland's winning goal should have stood in a match fraught with controversy. Now, the striker scored in the 60th minute at Old Trafford last night, turning home at the back post from Josko Gravadol's cross just before it was allowed on the field for offside. Rather, disallowed on the field for offside by the referee on the day. So following intervention then from the video system referee, the goal was then awarded. The Norwegian ruled to have been played onside by Patrick Dorku's cross. And finally, Mercedes driver Kimi Antolini has won the Spanish Grand Prix. This after McLaren's Lando Norris lost out because of the timing of a virtual safety car. So Norris was leading comfortably from pole position when the virtual safety car was called in on lap 15. But the timing was terrible for the world champion as he had already passed the pit entry when the car was called in. That meant, of course, Antolini as well as Red Bull's Max Verstappen and were then able to pit just under the safety car, and the saving time for that safety car, Norris was then able to recover only to finish in third place with their new Madryn track in Madrid, where overtaking is near impossible. Antolini's eighth win of the season in 14 races this year so far puts him in a very stronghold with a championship for the Italian. Of course, he is leading with 81 points over his next rival, which happens to be his co-driver, that is of Mercedes-Benz. And of course, that will be interesting to see how those two will go come the end of the season. It's 9:38 a.m. Central African Time. It concludes your sports news at the Sawa. A reminder, of course, for any sports stories you'd like to share with us, our email address is newsroom@channelafrica.co.za, or give us a call. The newsroom line is +27 11714 4459. I'm back with more sports news in the next hour. For Channel Africa Sport, I am Musibudi Rachel Makura.
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1: Here we are at exactly 20 minutes to go till it is 10 a.m. Let's check in with the latest in business news. Happy Monday, João Pedro Yabala. What's happening?
0: 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The African perspective.
8: Good morning and a happy Monday to you as well, Matseko. A global shift towards cleaner energy is driving demand for minerals such as cobalt and copper. Researchers are warning that the global race for green minerals could repeat the social and environmental inequalities caused by decades of mining in the Democratic Republic of Congo. In a new study, Patrick Brandfull Kobina and his co-author examine the history of resource extraction in the city of Lubumbashi, highlighting lessons for countries and companies driving demand for minerals such as cobalt and copper.
9: It's being used for electric vehicles, the phones that we use in our various houses and homes. It is also an important resource for electronics that we use as well. So given all this importance of the cobalt mineral, one would expect that countries and the places that these minerals are mined would be on top of the world in terms of development and also quality of life. Unfortunately, our research in Lubumbashi actually showed otherwise.
8: The managing director of Montgomery Africa, Gary Corrin, has praised the mining industry's efforts to be inclusive of women in the sector. He spoke on the sidelines of the Electra Mining Africa, which wrapped up over the weekend. The event was characterized by discussions on current trends, technologies, and developments in the mining, industrial, manufacturing, and power generation sectors of the South African economy. Corrin highlighted the value of women's contribution to the sector.
10: We had women in mining, which is a really nice trend, and that's grown. That conference has nearly doubled in size, which is fantastic. Women's input into the industrial sector in the South African economy is absolutely crucial. We've seen that in the show, for example. The quality of visitors has just exponentially grown as more women have got involved.
8: Meanwhile, commercial banks across Africa have made a strong showing on the global stage following the release of Forbes' inaugural ranking of the world's top-performing financial institutions for 2026. The new index, compiled alongside market research firm Statista, evaluates 500 top-performing lenders across 89 countries. Nolutando Buthelezi has more.
11: Rather than relying on customer satisfaction surveys, the assessment looks strictly at hard financial performance, scoring institutions on profitability, capital resilience, asset quality, efficiency, and earnings growth over a three-year period. African institutions feature prominently on the list, led by East African heavyweights, including Equity Group Holdings, KCB Group, Cooperative Bank of Kenya, and Stanbic Holdings.
8: And in other news, U.S. electric vehicle maker Tesla has established a subsidiary in Vietnam, marking its formal entry into one of Southeast Asia's fast-growing EV markets. The new entity, Tesla Motors Vietnam Liability Company, was registered in Ho Chi Minh City with a charter capital of $3 million. The new company is authorized to engage in wholesale and retail sales of automobiles, vehicle parts, machinery, and equipment, as well as related import, export, and distribution activities. Moving to financial indicators, one US dollar in Nigeria is trading at 1,000 naira 325. In Botswana, 13 pula 08. Kenya, the dollar is trading at 128 shilling 48. And in Zambia, it's a 19 kwacha. Having a look at BRICS countries, $1 in Brazil is trading at 5 rial 12. Russia, 84 rubles 22. India, 95 rupees 47. China, 61 70. And in South Africa, the dollar is trading at 16 rand 11. $1 is trading at 74 pence to the British pound and 86 to the euro. Looking at commodities, gold is trading at $4,329 and platinum is at $1,794 per ounce, while the price of Brent crude oil is at $107.27 a barrel. That's how we conclude your business news this hour. For any business stories you'd like to share with us, please send us an email to newsroom@channelafrica.co.za or call us on +27 11 714 4459. For Channel Africa Business, I am João Pedro Yabala.
7: 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The African perspective. Madapiri Bazoshitika.
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0: Oh my goodness, this one taking me all the way back to my music radio chapter. Coming through with a permanent favorite, Orchestra Marabenta Star de Mozambique, coming through with Elisa Gomora Sai, the title of the song. Such beautiful ensemble work coming out of Southern Africa as we continue the journal until 12 midday.
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0: Listen, the body is in studio, the body, but the mind is elsewhere. Oh my goodness, I'm on an island somewhere in Tanzania. Carlos Buruti coming through, representing Angola, with Ojala Yeya coming through, as you hear it now through your speakers, is Ali Choki and Muhudin Ngurumo coming through with Dada Huyu.
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0: Exactly at 10 o'clock, we enter the golden hour of the Journal until 12 midday. Taking care of news is Jolani Tulongwepe, who's standing by with the latest.
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2: Thanks, Matseko. Top stories is Sawa. A call on Kenya to intervene on citizens' ban by South Africa, and Canada's Prime Minister wants a closer relationship with the European Union. Good morning. Chairperson of the Protective and Safety Association of Kenya, Dr. Enoch Makanga, says they are calling for Foreign Affairs Ministry to intervene following a ban imposed by the South African government on citizens repatriated in July. South Africa has imposed a five-year ban on citizens repatriated during unrest against undocumented foreign nationals. The ban means none of them are allowed to travel to South Africa for at least 5 years. The ban has hit hardest those who left behind families and children in South Africa. Makanga says the decision has been met with shock.
3: This information has come to them as a big shock. Looking at the fact that you have invested already, you came to Kenya, maybe sold your land, and you came to invest in South Africa only to be told that this does not work. And then in Kenya, you have nowhere to stay. Because if somebody has sold his land in Kenya and he has gone to invest in South Africa, that tells you that in Kenya, he has no land. So when he comes back to Kenya, he has to begin from zero. And that beginning from Kenya zero is a very big problem, because now the economy is doing very bad.
2: South Africa's National Police spokesperson, Brigadier Athlenda Maate, says the police don't currently believe there's a serial killer on the loose following the discovery of four bodies in Kempton Park in the east of Johannesburg, in the vicinity of where runner Elizabeth Mosela-Khomo went missing. Maate said that the bodies bore similar bruises and injuries, which has raised concern for the police, but investigations are continuing to determine any links to the killings. Maate elaborates.
4: This body was particularly found with the woman wearing sport clothing. She was unfortunately half naked at the time, badly bruised. And it's similar bruises and the way in which they were found with the three other bodies that were found along the R21 as well. First body was fully naked and the two other bodies were also half naked. So it's quite a concern. But luckily with the first body, we have an arrest. The boyfriend of that particular woman was arrested, a foreign national. He's already in custody. So our focus is shifting to the three. Are they connected? Are they linkages? For now, nothing tells us that we've got a serial killer.
2: Still in South Africa, National Chairperson of the African National Congress Party, Gwede Mandashe, has called for calm and to allow for court process to unfold over the failure to submit candidates' lists on time with the Independent Electoral Commission. The party has attributed the debacle to a technical glitch affecting six municipalities, with most of them in the Eastern Cape province. Mandashe spoke to the media on the sidelines at the City Hall in Gugombo City, where he was engaging faith-based organizations.
5: 97 of all candidates have been submitted successfully. 3% is outstanding. That's why we have a court case. Because our report is there was a technical glitch in the system and there are 45 parties affected. So let's wait for the court case to come. You see, when you deal with problems, you don't blame. Once you begin to blame, you'll not get a solution.
2: Nigeria is boycotting the 69th Commonwealth Parliamentary Conference taking place in Cape Town in South Africa. This after the Nigerian National Assembly suspended all official visits to South Africa in response to a surge in anti-legal migrants' detentions and the recent deaths of two Nigerian nationals under troubling circumstances in Gauteng and the Western Cape provinces respectively. 800 parliamentarians from across the Commonwealth will discuss issues including democratic governance, sustainable development and economic inclusion. South Africa's parliamentary spokesperson Moloto Motapo.
6: We can tell you that we have not received any correspondence from any of those parliaments that any of them will not be participating. So as far as we are concerned, our coordination, our arrangements, they are at advanced stage. We are ready with the conference beginning tomorrow until the 19th, and we are satisfied with all the confirmations that we have received.
2: Canadian Prime Minister Mark Carney wants a closer relationship with the European Union and is exploring whether his country could become an associate member of the bloc. The EU, which has not been flexible about membership rules in the past, is open to the idea of granting Canada a yet-to-be-created status of associate membership. Carney, who remains locked in a bitter trade war with the US, said Canada and Brussels should shared the same values and were stronger together. Recapping the top story, the SAWA chairperson of the Protective and Safety Association of Kenya, Dr. Enoch Makanga, says they are calling for Foreign Affairs Ministry to intervene following a ban imposed by the South African government on citizens repatriated in July. For any news stories you would like to share with us, please do send an email to newsroom@channelafrica.co.za or call us on +27 11 714 44 59. For Channel Africa News, I'm Jolani Tulo Mwepe.
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0: 7 minutes into 10 a.m. in Central African time. Jolani coming back to take care of all things news at the top of 11 a.m. Right now, though, we're preparing for our journal notes as per tradition. Every single Monday, we tap into a few stories that are shaping African conversation as you and I speak, from mental health and suicide prevention is what we're looking at, to historic moments on the African continent. We will look at sports in particular. That and more coming through with David Owino in just a bit.
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0: The Babeya Jazz National coming to you with Wakele. The elevation of the playlist today, absolutely extraordinary, representing Guinea as we enter our journal notes, 10:10 in Central African time.
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0: Well, here we are just in time to get into our journal notes on this glorious Monday, 14 days into the month of September. Thank you very much for tuning in. So we're going to tap in and look at a whole lot of interesting stories, and I could never carry them alone. Our good friend David Owino, broadcast journalist out in Kenya, joins me on the line. David, a pleasure to have you back on. Happy Monday.
3: Happy Monday. How are you?
0: I'm good. How are you doing?
3: Very well, very well.
0: Awesome stuff.
3: What a time to be alive, huh?
0: Isn't it just? I have the same feeling. I have the same feeling, my friend. Yeah? Lots to talk about.
3: Lots to talk about.
0: Absolutely, yeah, I mean... absolutely. Okay, so let's jot down this journal. I mean, we're starting off on a very somber note, but I think it's always important to revisit these types of discussions. As we look at, you know, a few stories that are shaping our African conversations right now. World Suicide Prevention Day. It was observed on the 10th of September. As I understand it, more than 720,000 people die by suicide globally each year, according to statistics, with 73% of suicides occurring in low and middle income countries, as we understand it. Suicide is also the third leading cause of death everywhere in the world among 15-year-olds to 29-year-olds. I mean, these are very disturbing statistics, David. I mean, from a journalist perspective, perhaps let's start with reportage. What are we not seeing in the headlines when it comes to suicide reportage? What stories behind these statistics deserve to be more visible, do you think?
3: Yeah, I think one of the biggest problems when it comes to reporting on such issues is globalization of issues. And just looking at the statistics that you presented, you spoke about over 70% happening in the global south. And that should tell you that we cannot simply globalize our reporting and the kind of solutions that we try to, you know, to suggest, because we are very different. And how we experience issues and the vagaries that of life that we are exposed to are extremely nuanced. And so part of what I have a problem with, or what I think is not very right, is how we throw things like, let's take care of your mental health, or let's, you know, let's deal with the stigma, let's end the stigma, or... Can you see a therapist or things like that? Yet in our context, there is much more than just an unhealthy mind. There is much more. There is economic distress, relationships breaking down, substance abuse, violence. We have countries that are being torn apart by instability and fragility. So there's much more. And I don't think we speak enough about some of the factors that are driving suicide. And partly because the global conversation is ending at see a therapist and the, you know, the stigma. But also another thing is, another factor is in some of these countries, the data is not very clean and not very accurate. So then because of that, You may know that, you say, for example, this year 70 people died in country X of suicide or from suicide. But then, because the data is not very clean, it does not tell us what are the drivers, what exactly did they use to kill themselves. So that, for example, if we are forming policy, then we can say, let's reduce or restrict access to some of the lethal substances that are easily available to people based on the data that we saw. So yeah,
0: That is
3: I
0: a
3: said
0: that
3: very
0: is
3: many things.
0: no, but that is a very responsible thing to say when it comes to how we report, and proximity is very, very important. I mean, Journalism School 101, we talk about proximity all the time. What is of
3: Yeah.
0: national interest? What is of public interest? All those themes, and I think, as journalists, we need to go back to those manuals of journalism first year, which are so important in how we report. But I want to stay on the
3: Absolutely.
0: reportage with you. I mean, how can journalists actually report on suicide responsibly? I think that is another challenge. Instead of urbanizing and globalizing everything, how do we inform the public and encourage themes of prevention without sensationalizing the story? And I think, as a consequence, then causing more harm to the situation.
3: I think firstly, I would say two very important things is obviously a lot that needs to happen there. But the first thing is, as a journalist approaching any story, and especially one as sensitive as this,

0: cautious to just ask myself questions about what are my biases getting into this story. And then number two, I would look at context, and context is very different. If I was reporting in Nairobi, I will, look at, yes, when we're speaking about mental health in Nairobi, what opportunities are there for this to be addressed? And I don't just mean how many psychiatrists do we have in the city.
1: Yeah.
0: I also have to look at how accessible are they, and what other alternatives do we have at the local community level that would then be more accessible than a psychiatrist. A lot of us working adults will tell you that even those who have, health insurance, a good health cover, will tell you that it doesn't give them so much of an opportunity to seek mental health interventions. So there's the question of context. Just look at everybody's context so that you are not aloof as a person who's carrying this story. I think those two, I would highlight those two as very important. But also there's a question of when we say mental health, and then we talk about end stigma, and then there is the other, there are three core things that we keep talking about. There is the one that talks about the people keep saying that evolve suicide is not about choosing life or death, but it is about looking at what is it? It is about looking at ease, or should I say relief and pain, or pain and relief. And that is good. That is very important. The problem there in all these three debates is that you may also inadvertently put the blame on the person, or on the victim, or on the person who's taking their lives, which sometimes is not the issue. So I think it is really important to be aware of the context, and also to be aware of your own biases as a reporter before you go out to do these stories.
1: That is incredibly important, really important. Human stories require a certain type of journalism that is more grounded, that looks beyond the statistics. And I think what we're learning from your responses as well, David, is also I like the fact that you brought in the policymaker in this conversation. What are journalists doing in this work to actually hold governments and institutions accountable? That is another question we don't have time to answer right now. 20 minutes into 10 a.m. in Central African time. We continue unpacking our journal notes with David Owino after the break.
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5: Lovelene Basie is an entrepreneur, founder of Leadership with Lovelene, a coaching and leadership development outfit, and the chief operating officer at Health Guard International.
6: You know, I actually don't work. 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They call it work. They call it work.
7: That's a good kind of work. I like that.
5: You believe to be the youngest black woman leading a multinational direct selling company in Africa. What did that journey from law to the C-suite look like?
7: Law is what I studied, but
8: law can be very stiff.
7: And I'm saying this as a lawyer. I still hold my law licenses. But, when you curse over to the side to direct selling,
8: it's sales. People are just excited.
7: They want to party. They want to sell. There's the joy in the conversion. But my legal background really helps me a lot with what I do now, because I'm able to...

0: The Journal with Matseko Mosito.
1: Well, from deep statistics to really looking at something worth celebrating, 22 minutes in.

0: to 10 a.m. in Central African Time. We continue with our journal notes with David Owino, who joins me in his capacity as a broadcast journalist out in Kenya. And we are looking at the Olympic flame now. The Olympic flame has arrived on African soil in Senegal this past weekend ahead of the Dakar 2026 Youth Olympic Games. This is the first Olympic event to be held on African soil. So lots of happy new developments as we unpack this particular one. So if you're wondering, what is the Olympic flame? Well, it is a symbol of the Olympic Games. Just close your eyes. I promise you, you'll be able to see it. It represents continuity. It represents themes of peace. It represents, what's the other one? Unity, you know? And just that connection between the ancient and the modern games. I think it's just such a beautiful symbol. Hey, David, I think it's wonderful that we've touched down with the Olympic flame.
1: I couldn't have explained it better than you. Thanks for taking that.
0: Yeah, I think it's great. I mean, the arrival of this flame, it's an historic thing. It's an historic image. But maybe you and I can unpack it looking beyond the symbolism. What does this Dakar 2026 game essentially represent for the African continent as it touches down on our soil for the very first time?
1: Yeah, I think it is very big. First of all, 2,700 young athletes from across the world will be in Senegal for 1 month, between the 13th of October, 13th of November. That is a lot of people. I look at it mostly from, you know, I'm very passionate about narrative sovereignty, and it's telling our own stories and championing our cause. And I think to have, those are just the athletes. So you can imagine the support, when we add that to the, when we add to that the supporting teams, the management, the coaches, all the staff, the officials, everybody, it's a huge, huge number of people. Each one of them will carry a much more granular story of some part of Africa, some person in Africa, some experience in Africa. I think that's important. They bring their own lenses, they bring their own realities into Senegal. And it is thousands of stories over the course of 1 month. That's important for us, not just for Senegal, but for Africa in general.
0: Yeah.
1: Secondly, I see also that, and I love how the government of Senegal has positioned this. While they're spending so much money, the narrative that they're pushing locally is that of legacy. So they are not looking at this event. Yes, we are creating all the infrastructure so that we can efficiently execute this event. But the investment is much more than that. They're looking at legacy. And if they can be able to not just say that as a story, but actually execute it, then I think this Youth Olympics will make much more meaning for Senegal. So if you're talking about legacy, it means who will be playing in the pitches that we are building? Will it be another white elephant project, or will it be things that our communities then use? The torch is going to be carried through, I think, about 30 different stops across the 14, 15 regions in Senegal.
0: Yeah.
1: And what that means is that there's an awakening for the young people who are in all those places. What will they do with their lives following that kind of inspiration? And they've made sure that it is not just a celebration of, you know, the Olympic torch and that's it. They have integrated education into it. They've integrated culture into it. They've integrated all these things into it. So that we are not, because whether you like it or not, there's someone who's made a definition of what can go global, of what can be considered global. And then the rest of us that choose to just, you know, accept that. But then they have an opportunity to also present what, in their terms, is a global story, a global sport, a globally attractive culture, and they're putting it there. So I think that's a very important part of the story.
0: That
1: What
0: is.
1: happens after the Olympics, though, is the most important thing, in my opinion.
0: I think that is also going to be a fine thing to report on, looking at things beyond the spectacle of the sport. You mentioned so many important things, and I think infrastructure, investment, tourism, jobs, legacy, as you rightfully mentioned, are all very important pieces of the puzzle beyond the sporting event. But why do you think it's taken us so long? I think a lot of us are probably asking ourselves, why is it that it's taken so long? But also, I think that question ties into the fact that it's taken us so long on the timeline, but also what this represents when we look at Africa, and its place in global sport.
1: Yeah, I mean, some of these things do not just come to you. You're gonna have to work very hard for it. When South Africa hosted the World Cup in 2010, it was a very different kind of story. When you see the sheer weight of that event and what it brings to the local economy, to the local people, the sort of instrument that you have. It is something that everybody wants to keep. If I could, I would bring it to Kenya and ensure that it stays in Kenya and never
0: Right,
1: leaves. You're going to
0: yeah.
1: have to fight for it.
0: Yeah.
1: So I think, yes, we've gotten better at fighting, at negotiating, at looking at the bigger picture. Institutions have also obviously gotten much more pressure to look like global institutions. Or at least appear to be like you might call yourself a global institution, but everything that you do doesn't suggest the same. So you're just claiming to be a global institution. And there's been greater pressure for the IOC to actually walk the talk and seem like an international institution that it is. So I think now that at least we have the Youth Olympics coming into Africa and we are saying we are not simply spectators of global sport. We are part of that geography of international of global sporting.
0: That's right,
1: What we need to do now is to maintain that. So when this thing comes here and it comes with, for example, new infrastructure, who uses that infrastructure after this and who maintains it? Does it belong to the communities, or does it become some expensive white elephants that we cannot access? The young people who will volunteer and who are being trained right now, how do we translate that into a continuous engagement beyond just Senegal? We already have a lot of sporting activities across the continent, international sporting activities across the continent. How do we maintain that? The economics. When we generate tourism, conferences, private sector activity that will actually justify the kind of public investment that has gone into this, how do we sustain the stories that have been told during the 1 month? And then we just look at our sporting institutions also. Does this strengthen the Senegalese and African federations, for example? Do they use this event to establish collaborations with other? For example, with coaches, with administrators, with people in the sports business, that they understand what these other guys are doing and how better we can create a pipeline for our local talents and things like that. And then, of course, the narrative, as of course I would say, I wouldn't end without talking about the narrative. Does the world live with a more complex understanding, with a more nuanced understanding of Senegal and of Africa in general? Or do they live with the stereotypes that they arrived carrying.
0: Right.
1: So that's important for where we go beyond just Senegal 2026.
0: And I love that. I love the ending on the narrative because that will always reign supreme and also just inform how we talk about these issues going forward. David, your point of view is always just well informed. Thank you very much for your time, eh?
1: Thank you so much.
0: Thank you very much. David Owino, broadcast journalist out in Kenya, back with us again next week. Let's check in with the latest in sports.
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3: And it's a very good morning from the sports desk. I am Musibu Di Rachel Makura with your latest sports news and the SAWA. So Pyramids FC, ASEC Mimosas, as well as Horoya SC secured their places in the second preliminary round of the CAF Champions League on Sunday after a busy night of first round, second leg action. So several sides, by the way, booked their passage with convincing victories over the weekend, while others needed the lottery of penalty shootout to settle the ties. Among the teams that secured victories on the full 90 minutes, it was at Simba SC who continued their strong start to the continental campaign with a 6-1 victory over the mighty Wanderers of Malawi, completing a 7-1 aggregate triumph. There was also a win for Pyramids FC, producing one of the biggest victories of the round, beating Kenya's Gor Mahia 5-1 to complete a 7-1 aggregate victory. At the same time, ASEC Mimosas progressed after edging ASEC over two legs. The Ivorian champions won the second leg 2-1 to advance 3-2 on aggregate. South African champions Orlando Pirates beat Lekker Waves 3-1 in the second leg to win 3-1 on aggregate. So the qualified teams will now turn their attention to the second preliminary round, where a place in the group stages will be at stage, will be at stake for all teams competing in the competition. Back home now, despite falling and failing in his bid to become the president of the South African Football Association, Sandy Luzungu was gracious in defeat and says he's accepted the outcome and doesn't have any intention of fighting it. Zungu was defeated by the incumbent, Danny Yordan, who secured his fourth term as SAFA president, with the AmaZulu owner losing by 157 votes to 82. It was a bruising battle after an intense campaign and the weeks leading up to the election day, but Zungu took the loss on the chin.
4: We believe that even in the face of defeat, you still have to remember that you have a responsibility to not throw the baby in the bathwater. There's a lot of people whose livelihood is dependent on a good name of SAFA. Where it is challenged on that name not being pulled further down. So I have a responsibility. I entered this race. I'm all too interested in the SAFA brand being elevated.
3: Excuse me, now Zungu only fully started his campaign 3 months ago compared to Yordan's re-election campaign, which had been in motion since the end of last year. He thanked his team, regions, as well as SAFA's regional, as well as ANC leaders who were fully behind him even when the fight became very personal.
4: Our campaign was a very positive campaign. Even when we attempted to throw mud, we shied away from that. It's only when contradictions unveiled themselves and when our comment was sought that we outlined what our position was on those issues.
3: Onto this now, World Athletics President Sebastian Coe says the governing body's stance on sanctions imposed on Russia will not change. Now, athletes from Russia as well as Belarus have been banned from international track as well as field competitions by World Athletics since the country's invasion of the Ukraine in February of 2022. So the Russian Athletics Federation has filed a new claim with the Court of Arbitration for Sport to challenge the sanctions imposed by World Athletics. Now, Russian Athletics says the ongoing sanctions infringe on the organization's rights, and they prevent it from fully representing the interest of Russian athletes on the international stage. Now, should the Court of Arbitration ruling come down in favor of Russian athletics, the way could be opened now for Russian as well as Belarusian athletes to compete at the Olympic Games, which will be held in LA in 2028. Well, Kenya's Bridget Kosgei, meanwhile, has achieved a convincing victory in the women's race at the Great North Run on Sunday. Kosgei, the Olympic silver medalist, as well as the former London Marathon winner, eased to a win in 1 hour, 6 minutes and 15 seconds, despite that being slower than the course record of 1 hour, 4 minutes and 28 seconds. Now, that she set about 7 years ago, the Kenyan dominated from start to finish. She crossed the line over a 2 minutes quicker than her compatriot, as well as last year's winner, Sheila Kibruki, in second place. It's 10:37 a.m. Central African Time, and that concludes your sports news for this hour. Now, for any sports stories you'd like to share with us, do send us an email to newsroom@channelafrica.co.za or call us. The newsroom line is +27 11714 4459. I'm back with the final sports update for the morning in the next hour. For Channel Africa Sport, I am Musibudi Rachel Makura.
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0: 22 minutes to go till the top of 11 a.m. JP now standing by with the latest in business news.
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5: Thank you once again, Matseko. A global shift towards a cleaner energy is driving demand for minerals such as cobalt and copper. Researchers are warning that the global race for green minerals could repeat the social and environmental inequalities caused by decades of mining in the Republic of Congo. In a study, Patrick Brentful-Kobina and his co-author examined the history of resource extraction in the city of Lubumbashi, highlighting lessons for countries and companies driving demand for minerals such as cobalt and copper.
6: And this cobalt is critical for decarbonization effort, including it being used for electric vehicles, the phones that we use in our various houses and homes. It is also an important resource for electronics that we use as well. So given all this importance of the cobalt mineral, one would expect that countries and the places that these minerals are mined would be on top of the world in terms of development and also quality of life. Unfortunately, our research in Lubumbashi actually showed otherwise.
5: The managing director of Montgomery Africa, Gary Corin, has praised mining industry's efforts to be inclusive of women in the sector. He spoke on the sidelines of the Electra Mining Africa, which wrapped up over the weekend. The event was characterized by discussions on current trends, technologies and developments in the mining, industrial manufacturing and power generation sectors of the South African economy. Corin highlighted the value of women's contribution to the sector.
7: We had women in mining, which is a really nice trend, and that's grown. That conference has nearly doubled in size, which is fantastic. Women's input into the industrial sector in the South African economy is absolutely crucial. We've seen that in the show, for example. The quality of visitors has just exponentially grown as more women have got involved.
5: Commercial banks across Africa have made a strong showing on the global stage following the release of Forbes' inaugural ranking of the world's top-performing financial institutions for 2026. The index, compiled alongside market research firm Statista, evaluates 500 top-performing lenders across 89 countries. Noluthando Buthelezi has more.
8: Rather than relying on customer satisfaction surveys, the assessment looks strictly at hard financial performance, scoring institutions on profitability, capital resilience, asset quality, efficiency, and earnings growth over a three-year period. African institutions feature prominently on the list, led by East African heavyweights, including Equity Group Holdings, KCB Group, Cooperative Bank of Kenya, and Stanbic Holdings.
5: Toronto is set to host more than 100 global investors overseeing more than $72 trillion in assets as Canada seeks to establish new economic relationships and navigate an increasingly unstable geopolitical climate. Canadian Prime Minister Mark Carney will promote Canada's energy and resource sectors as well as the country's political stability in an effort to attract investment in AI, defense, transportation and infrastructure projects across the country. This is part of a plan to make Canada's economy stronger and more independent after the recent U.S. tariff war. Moving to financial indicators, one U.S. dollar in Nigeria is trading at 1,000 Naira 325. In Botswana, it's 13 Pula 08. Kenya, the dollar is trading at 128 shilling 48. And in Zambia, it's 19 Kwacha. Shifting to BRICS countries, $1 is trading at 5 rel 12. Russia, 84 rubles 22. India, 95 rupees 47. China, 6 yuan 70. And in South Africa, $1 is trading at 16 rand 11. $1 is trading at 74 pence to the British pound and 86 to the euro. Looking at commodities, gold is trading at $4,316 and platinum is at $1,786 per ounce, while a Brent crude oil is at $107.43 a barrel. That's where we end your business news for this hour. 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For Channel Africa Business, I am João Pedro Gyabala.
2: 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The African perspective. Upside with Poppy Jongwan and Sako Mhlanga.
9: The moment that we've all been waiting for at Channel Africa One on the socials. She's a digital entrepreneur, an all-round superstar. 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Welcome to
10: the Upside.
9: Been so excited to get you onto the show. I'll tell you why, as a rash for you. And by rash, I mean that I stalk you.
10: Oh, okay.
9: Stalking you in a very professional way.
10: Obviously, having started off in the beauty space, having insecurities, acne, adult acne, and first started off as a mask, and then became a passion and more of an art and a craft. And then transitioning into fashion was so natural because I've always been someone who loves fashion. So I decided to go into business with my mom, who is professionally a fashion designer as well as a businesswoman, and just us having similar style and understanding the African market, sure. I thought it would be a great venture. So that's how we transitioned into fashion. I'm still a beauty girl, but always. I'm more of a fashion girly, I think, now. I don't know, but I mean, there might be something coming up for beauty. We'll see.
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0: Right now, though, it's exactly 11 o'clock. Jolani Chulungwepe standing by with the latest news.
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3: Thank you, Matsako. Top stories: Asaba call on Kenya to intervene on citizens' ban by South Africa, and Turkey's government targets LGBTQI plus associations. Good morning. Chairperson of the Protective and Safety Association of Kenya, Dr. Enoch Makanga, says they are calling for Foreign Affairs Ministry to intervene following a ban imposed by the South African government on citizens repatriated in July. South Africa has imposed a five-year ban on citizens repatriated during unrest against undocumented foreign nationals. The ban means none of them are allowed to travel to South Africa for at least 5 years. The ban has hit hardest those who left behind families and children in South Africa. Makanga says this decision has been met with shock.
4: This information has come to them as a big shock. Looking at the fact that you have invested already, you came to Kenya, maybe sold your land, and you came to invest in South Africa only to be told that this does not work. And then in Kenya, you have nowhere to stay. Because if somebody has sold his land in Kenya and he has gone to invest in South Africa, that tells you that in Kenya, he has no land. So when he comes back to Kenya, he has to begin from zero. And that beginning from Kenya zero is a very big problem because now the economy is doing very bad.
3: A fifth body has been found in Olifantsfontein in Ekurhuleni in the east of Johannesburg in South Africa. The latest discovery follows that of another woman's body in Kempton Park on Saturday. Three other bodies of women have been discovered near the R21 road in Ekurhuleni in the past 2 months. Meanwhile, police have raised a caution over online dating scams in the Kempton Park area, which they suspect are leading to robbery and in some cases assault. This area where the bodies were found is also in the vicinity of where Elizabeth Mosilahomo went missing after not returning from her run last Wednesday. Police say a suspect is already in custody in connection with the first body discovered in the area. Athlenda Mate is the police national spokesperson.
5: We are looking at all possibilities. But with the missing runner, it doesn't look like it's part of the online dating. But the two other bodies that have not been identified, it may have been victims of such, because we are picking up a number of cases in the Kempton Park area of the online dating creating problems where women turn up. In the last 4 months, about 10 cases were opened. Women are turning up saying, we met this person online on the social media platforms. We met, he robbed me. Either he raped me. So it is quite a concern, and that's why we need to then sensitize young women. It could be men as well. Anyone can be a victim.
3: Still in South Africa, traffic authorities in the Western Cape province say 18 people have died in a crash involving three vehicles on the N1 in the Klein Karoo. Provincial transport authorities say four people were seriously injured in the collision between two minibus taxis and a car that happened late last night on a stretch of road between Prince Albert and Leeuwkamp. Western Cape Mobility Department spokesperson Munira Ali says emergency and traffic teams are still on scene as the N1 remains closed in both directions. A Turkish court has ordered the detention of 16 people pending trial in the western province of Izmir as part of a government campaign that has included sweeping raids on LGBTQ plus associations. The Izmir chief prosecutor's office says 18 suspects had been detained under the My Family Safe operation, with 16 of them ordered to be remanded in jail and the other two placed under judicial supervision. The government says the operation is aimed at protecting children and family values. Authorities detained 26 people in Istanbul and 21 in Ankara over the weekend and raided the offices of several LGBTQ plus association. Rights groups accuse the government of increasingly targeting the LGBTQ plus community through rhetoric, restriction and legal measures. And finally, a cross-party group of MPs and peers in the UK has identified human rights risks posed by artificial intelligence, AI, which existing laws, they argue, are ill-equipped to cover. The Joint Committee on Human Rights published a report calling for a new bill on AI to address the scale and seriousness of such threats. Labour MP and committee chair Alex Sobel said nowhere in the world, including the UK, has a current legislative and regulatory approach to AI that is fit for purpose. On Saturday, the head of the US AI company Anthropic, Dario Omode, proposed a plan calling for the regulation of AI. He has also urged the pace of development to be slowed down, a view that's supported by the bosses of two rival AI firms, Sam Altman of OpenAI and Elon Musk. Recapping the top story this hour, chairperson of the Protective and Safety Association of Kenya, Dr. Enoch Makanga, says they are calling for Foreign Affairs Ministry to intervene following a ban imposed by the South African government on citizens repatriated in July. For any news stories you would like to share with us, please do send an email to newsroom@channelafrica.co.za or call us on +27 1174 4459. For Channel Africa News, I'm Jolani Tulo Mwepe.
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0: Well, here we are in the grand finale of the program on a Monday. Thank you very much for staying tuned. 6 minutes into 11 a.m. in Central African time. We are looking at Smart Procurement World and Sustainability Africa. Okay, these are two summits coming together and taking place this week as you and I speak. And a lot of strategic questions being asked when we look at procurement itself, because it's no longer about just getting the best price. There are a whole lot of other things to consider when we look at supply chain disruption, climate risk and economic pressure. We're going to unpack that with my special guest in studio straight after this break.
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0: 11:11 in Central African time. Thank you very much for staying with us here on The Journal as we get into conversations looking at smart procurement world and sustainability Africa. Zilipendwa na
1: Jean de la Croix. 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
0: Well, here we are, 12 minutes into 11 a.m. in Central African time. A pleasure to have you join us here on The Journal. If you've just started listening, you are in time for a conversation that will elevate your business. Well, hopefully. Procurement is what we're talking about. And we're looking at it from a completely different lens, because it's no longer simply about getting the best price. In a world of supply chain disruption, of climate risk and economic pressure, the decisions organizations make about where to buy and how to buy are very, very important. They can shape business resilience and entire economies, as you and I speak. So as Smart Procurement World and Sustainability Africa take place this week, we're going to be asking what strategic responsible procurement actually looks like on the African continent today. To help me unpack this conversation, the Chief Executive Officer of Smart Procurement is in studio with me, Debbie Tagg. Wonderful to meet you. Thank you for joining me.
4: Thank you for having me. It's a pleasure.
0: Thank you. Let's talk about Smart Procurement as an organization and what do you do?
4: So we've had the privilege of really bringing together the community of procurement and supply chain for 20 plus years. So in fact, this event that's happening that you mentioned is our 20th anniversary. So we're very, very excited about that. And really the privilege is about driving information, collaboration, and as you've just mentioned in the lead up, so thank you, there was a beautiful way to really position what procurement is about, the power of procurement, whether it's in public sector in terms of service delivery, whether it's private sector, you know, where does that fall within your whole ecosystem? And I know we're going to get into it, but probably COVID is probably one of the interesting elements that really did put supply chain on the map, and it hasn't taken it off at all. And there's a lot that's responsible within this function.
0: Right. Very important. You mentioned COVID, and I think that's a good place to kind of pivot into the next question about, you know, how procurement has changed since then. And what is it that is shaping strategic procurement in the year 2026 and beyond?
4: Wonderful. So, yeah, I think, you know, in the South African context, one of the elements that became very important under procurement was enterprise supply development, BE, local sourcing, etc. It's legislated. And I think many organizations did it, to be frank, kind of tick box exercises as they went. But that's 15 years ago. I think those that have really approached it from the broader context of sustainability are doing it in the right way. And that's a journey that we've been very special to be part of, where we do host alongside this big procurement conference where all your buyers are within the country. We bring all the small businesses as well, so they can access from a transformational point of view. Yeah. So, but going back to COVID, what happened? Borders were shut down. You couldn't source from overseas. Now our procurement suppliers are going, well, where are we going to get these products and services? And now suddenly it's like, well, where's the depth of suppliers that we can source from locally? So it very quickly put everything on the map. CEOs were looking to procurement supply chains to say, okay, well, how are we going to keep doing business? How are we going to deliver to our consumers? And source from our suppliers, and suddenly it wasn't just about getting a seat at the boardroom table. They were at the boardroom table trying to figure stuff out, and that hasn't changed. We've seen even, you know, global things, what happens in the States, what happens in the different kind of war areas has a very, very important knock-on effect with all organizations because we have become so global.
0: Absolutely. And this is definitely the time to look at the theme of strategic procurement. Yeah. A lot of the time we think of, I mean, I mentioned this in my introduction, we look at procurement, you know, as a space to be efficient and to save costs and, you know, and all of that. But how should we be starting to rethink procurement, not as simply as a place to see how we can get the lowest price? What else should we be looking at in the building blocks to being more strategic?
4: Where procurement is absolutely aligned to the business strategy, and when the head of procurement and supply chain is almost a 2IC to CEO and CFO, you see a very successful organization. And I probably want to share, it is a global example, but it does link back to a local organization or company, which is Massmart, owned by Walmart. And just an interesting case study that I can share with you was engaging one of their South African vice presidents who's been seconded, right, to China. And I said, well, you know, how has it affected you within that market with the increase in petrol prices because, of course, packaging, all of those things? And they said, actually, we were pretty lucky because we had already pivoted 2-3 years ago to say, how can we go to more sustainable packaging? So all they had to do was just fast track that

0: I think you've answered our question. If you've been sitting with the question thinking, is South Africa that great at procurement? Listen, we're excellent at it, as you can hear from Debbie's case study. But making procurement powerful is another tool to strengthen the economy overall. Let's look at that. Let's look at perhaps some meaningful ways in which procurement and strategic procurement, if I may, can strengthen the economy overall, because I don't think we look at how big it can be in the GDP as well.
1: I think one of the things you need to consider is, and I'm going to probably use the Western Cape provincial government again as a case study.
0: Yeah.
1: We've worked with them for many years. The event that's happening this week, we host a Western Cape version. And I remember that team almost 10 years ago saying, we don't view the way we procure as a province from a BE perspective. We view it as a local perspective. So it doesn't matter where that municipality is, mm-hmm. where that department is within the Western Cape. If you procure locally, naturally those elements, BE compliance, should be met anyway, because demographically, what does our country look like? And they've succeeded in that. So I think it's also very interesting when you take procurement and you take away that legislative compliance approach, mm-hmm. and you say, how can we work with local economic development? I'm giving a government example.
0: Yeah.
1: Local economic development, who are our citizens in that area? Who are the local businesses? And then you look at your procurement, and they've got amazing success stories as well and case studies in that way. And I'm not only going to talk about that province. I'm just obviously one that comes to mind at the moment. Mm-hmm. So, and I think, again, minds are very much aligned to local procurement as well and localization. And that being said, it also does take commitment from big companies, because there is a scale-up period. You know, maybe local businesses are not ready to procure from in a big way. Mm. But if you take a long-term view, you can be, you know, it can be successful. We have a very interesting panel that I'm going to be hosting, so if anyone wants to join us, let us know. Called the Titans of Spend. I'm super excited. Literally,
0: Titans of Spend.
1: The Titans of Spend.
0: Oh,
1: we've got six different
0: heads
1: of procurement, supply chain from big organizations. That equals 1 trillion rand in spend that we're going to be talking to during the two-day conference. And maybe you have to bring me back in after that conversation.
0: Yes.
1: So I can share, because we're going to be asking them exactly these questions. You know, what is the impact? How do you see, as Coca-Cola or Vodacom or, you know, whatever, how can you see you are affecting, and not just in South Africa, and this is what's amazing about being on Channel Africa now, these are organizations that operate across the continent.
0: Right. This is very important, and I'm actually looking forward to having a more conversation.
1: I just invited myself back.
0: Oh, no, please invite yourself back, because dialogue doesn't just end at the panel. It has to be ongoing, and we need to unpack what was discussed and become more pragmatic going forward. Smart Procurement World and Sustainability Africa are taking place this week. We're actually going to delve deeper and get an understanding of what's going to take place at this particular gathering and how it affects you, how it affects to you as a small business owner. Let's take a break.
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0: 23 minutes into 11 a.m., we continue our conversations looking at strategic procurement. And what that means is that we're looking beyond procurement just being simply about finding the best price, but how it actually contributes to the resilience of an entire community. But yes, community and economy, I want to say. As Smart Procurement World and Sustainability Africa take place this week, I think it's very important for us to look at responsible procurement.

0: And what it means for big and small businesses as we move forward. The Chief Executive Officer of Smart Procurement in studio with me, Debbie Tagg. Debbie, you and I had a little off air because we want to talk about small businesses. I think it's important to note that we're no longer just running a big business economy. We're trying to find ways to include the small business owner into the conversations on procurement. So where is the small business owner in this conversation?
1: So I think something that's also been a very interesting journey, and I'm going to talk to say 15 years that I've been privileged to be part of it. We've been hosting this APSA Enterprise Supply Development Expo that also runs with Smart Procurement World. Nice. And it's bringing small business. So, you know, when we started in 2012 and we had our first event, it became very clear there was a bridge to build. And the bridge that needed to be built was for small business to understand how to work with procurement.
0: Yes.
1: And procurement, how to work with small business. Mm-hmm. So what I mean by that is procurement, from a qualifications point of view, globally, the global standard, there's nothing in that curriculum that says this is how you support a small business or supplier. In fact, you're encouraged to work with less suppliers, not more. But that's not conducive to the small business economy that actually can make a huge difference, that as an African continent we can get behind. And then for small business, the compliance, the hoops, why do I need tax certificate? Why do I need financial statements? And we know a small business owner is the accountant, the receptionist, the delivery person. They are everything. Mm-hmm. And I think really it's been an amazing journey to see how we can support small businesses as an ecosystem, not just Smart Procurement. So one of the things is we have opened up that gateway to procurement. We run these sessions that will be on Wednesday the 16th for our open day on how to do business with APSA, Transnet, Eskom. And we, you know, as a small business, you don't know what you don't know. Number one, what are those organizations actually buying? Because often we see a small business will say, no, Coca-Cola must buy my pens, but maybe Coca-Cola doesn't buy pens, you know, it's that kind of example. So one of the things we facilitate is the supply matchup to understand what is their process. So procurement does have process. They need to have process. They need to have their risk steps in place. So how can you as a small business manage to be compliant to that so you're not discredited from opportunities? What is the vendor database that you need to be on? So it's just that kind of education of understanding how to put yourself in the right place for opportunities. But also, there's a middle level of the economy that we sometimes, and I think as small businesses, and maybe it's the nature of South Africa more than other countries, we miss, is that there are also small to medium-sized businesses that can do business with each other. So it's not just about me coming to an event like we run and meeting Coca-Cola or meeting Sasol and BP. I'm going to meet this person next to me that runs a 60 million rand business that needs my services as well. So that's been such an amazing ecosystem that we've been part of and built over the last 15 years. So it's continuously educating, but also saying maybe you're not ready yet for big business. But here's an ecosystem of small to medium sized business that can help you grow till you've got a receptionist and an accountant, and then you are what we call corporate ready. So I think, you know, just putting yourself out there, learning, being open to opportunities. We've had an amazing partnership with APSA for the last 15 years that's hosted this platform and other partners through other, you know, funding elements, etc., because money's always the concern. There's also a lot of service providers that look at what they call supply chain financing. So when you do get that big deal or that tender, now suddenly you need funding and cash flow to make it happen.
0: How is that funded? Oh my. Okay.
1: Yes.
0: So I want to go back to the summit because I think it's important to understand just some of the important pillars. What exactly is going to be discussed? And I think another question I want to ask as a layer to that is technology and data going to be addressed at the gathering, because I think that's important in driving the agenda of strategic procurement forward.
1: Absolutely. Look, I don't think you can have any gathering where you're not talking about AI and technology.
0: Yeah.
1: It just is. The reality is, are you sometimes ready for the technology? So I'll break it down quickly on the procurement side. Yes, AI is there. It's a strong theme within our conversation. However, we are looking at it from a people perspective. So AI is very geared at the moment to take away the day-to-day, boring activities that need to happen. But you still need that brain behind the strategy and what's going to be delivered. We're actually looking at what is the new skill set. If I'm now finishing matric, I want to go into procurement or supply chain. Well, what is the skill set that I need to be looking at? It's not what we were training 20 years ago. So that's very interesting, and I think we've got a very good approach on that. As an SME, I think this is kind of interesting. There is so much open AI. I know everyone knows ChatGPT. I think it's changed my life. It's probably changed others as well, just to get those quick activities out. But what we found out is all good and well to go and support a cohort of small businesses and say, hey, here's this marketing tool. You don't need a marketer. It'll do one, two, three. All these things are there. But do they even have a laptop? And I know that sounds so basic, but that, if you're taking certain very much startup businesses, look, our show is more existing, stabilized businesses, but we are looking at technology. We're looking at how it can be absolutely a lever for you. But yeah, I think one of the things is there's still kind of maybe like a literal device gap and an understanding gap, maybe with older business owners, but that's an opportunity. I mean, if my grandmother could learn how to get onto Zoom during COVID, anyone can.
0: Fabulous,
1: So
0: yes.
1: yeah, there's a lot that can just make things amazing for small business now and make them very professional overnight as well.
0: Okay. Do I still have an opportunity to get in? Because I see the dates, today pre-conference workshops are taking place, and then 15th to 16th, the conference and expo, 17th of September, post-conference workshops in Midrand at
1: If
0: Gallagher's
1: you know
0: Day.
1: someone who knows someone, yet no, I'm joking. So yes, starting from tomorrow, conference does start. If you're wanting to come from an SME perspective, you can hop onto our site. You can come as an SME delegate. The exhibition is full, so sorry, no more exhibitors. But I think probably the best way I can invite and encourage everyone that's listening that is possibly Joburg based. If you're not, you can catch a flight tomorrow and be ready for the 16th. So the 16th is our open day. We normally get about 2,000 visitors. There's lots on the go. So what I mean by that is we have almost 40 corporates that will be there ready, procurement teams to engage with small businesses. If you want to go and meet with Transnet, Eskom, I'm just trying to go through the list, etc., private and public sector, and say, I want to do business with you. That is there. We have on-floor theaters, and there's also the 300 exhibiting businesses that you might find potential partners that you can do business with. If you are wearing your procurement hat, you can contact us. There's obviously also some opportunities on the conference side. It's pretty full, but if I need to sneak one or two, and we could do that. But the open day is really the 16th. Pre-register, it's much easier. Otherwise, you can just arrive on the day and we'll let you in.
0: Okay, well, it sounds like a great opportunity. Smartprocurementworld.com if you'd like more details on the 20th annual Smart Procurement World Indaba. It's taking place literally now. Okay, so make sure you hop on the website and get the details and see how you can get yourself in. This is a very, very important conversation on the continent right now. Miss CEO, thank you very much for your time.
1: Thank you for having me, and I can't wait to come back and give you the feedback from my Titans with Ben panel.
0: Absolutely. Looking forward to that panel. I'm hoping that I'll be there. We can have a conversation off air. 11:32, let's check in with the latest in sports.
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3: It's a very good afternoon, or rather good morning from the sports desk. I am Mosibu Di Rachel Makura with your latest sports news at the SAWA. So a chapter has now closed for Senegal as goalkeeper Edouard Mendy has announced his retirement from international football after 8 years with the Teranga Lions. Now, the 34-year-old Al Ahly goalkeeper confirmed his decision on Saturday in a video posted on his Instagram account, which featured highlights of his journey with the national team. Mendy made his assistant Senegal debut back in 2018 under former head coach Alou Cisse and went on to make 59 appearances for the Taranga Lions. He conceded 34 goals and kept an impressive 31 clean sheets during his international career. His time with Senegal was highlighted by the country's historic triumph at the 2021 edition of the Africa Cup of Nations tournament, when the Taranga Lions defeated Egypt on penalties to claim their first ever continental title. Mendy went on to represent his country at two FIFA World Cups in Qatar in 2022 and recently this year at that tournament that was co-hosted by the USA, Canada, as well as Mexico. Back home now, despite failing to win the presidency of the South African Football Association, Sandy Lizungu was still gracious in defeat and says he's accepted the outcome and doesn't have any intention of fighting it. Zungu was defeated by the incumbent, Dr. Danny Ordaan, who secured his fourth term as SAFA president, with the AmaZulu owner losing by 157 to 82 votes. It was a bruising battle after an intense campaign in the weeks leading up to the election day, but Zungu took the loss on the chin.
4: We believe that even in the face of defeat, you still have to remember that you have a responsibility to not throw the baby the bathwater. There's a lot of people whose livelihood is dependent on a good name of SAFA, where it is challenged on that name not being pulled further down. So I have a responsibility. I entered this race. I'm all too interested in the SAFA brand being elevated.
3: By the way, Zungu only started his campaign 3 months ago compared to Yordan's re-election campaign, which had been in motion since the end of 2025. He thanked his team, regions, as well as SAFA's regional and NEC leaders who were fully behind him even when the fight became personal.
4: So our campaign was a very positive campaign. Even when we attempted to throw mud, we shied away from that. It's only when contradictions unveiled themselves and when our comment was sought that we outlined what our position was on those issues.
3: On to athletics news now. World Athletics President Sebastian Coe says the governing body's stance on sanctions imposed on Russia will not change. Now, athletes from Russia as well as Belarus have been banned from international track and field, a competition by World Athletics since the country's invasion of the Ukraine in February of 2022. Now, the Russian Athletics Federation had filed a new claim now with the Court of Arbitration for Sport, this to challenge the sanctions imposed by World Athletics. Russian Athletics says the ongoing sanctions infringe on the organization's rights, adding that they prevent it from fully representing the interest of Russian athletes on the international level. Now, should the CAS ruling come down in favor of Russian athletics, the way could be opened for Russian as well as Belarusian athletes to compete at the Olympic Games in 2028 in Los Angeles in the USA. And finally, in motorsports, Mercedes driver Kimi Antolini has won the Spanish Grand Prix after McLaren's Lando Norris lost out because of the timing of a virtual safety car. Now, Norris was leading comfortably from pole position when the virtual safety car was caught up on lap 15. The timing was terrible for the world champion, that he had already passed the pit entry when the car was called. Now, what that meant is that Antolini, as well as Red Bull's Max Stop and were able to pit under the virtual safety car, saving time. Norris, though, was able to recover from that to finish in third position around the new Madryn track in Madrid, where overtaking is next to impossible. Meanwhile, Antolini's eighth win in 14 races this year puts an even tighter stranglehold on the championship for the Italian. He's 81 points clear of his teammate George Russell at the top of the log standings. And that's a wrap of your sports news this morning on Channel Africa. Now, for any sports stories you'd like to share with us, do send us an email to newsroom@channelafrica.co.za. Call us as well. The newsroom line is +27 11714 4459. 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
0: All right, 22 minutes to go till the top of midday. João Pedro Yabalá now standing by with the latest in business news.
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5: Thank you, Matseko. India's solar industries has announced its planned acquisition of South Africa's Omnia Holdings in an all-cash deal worth about $1.36 billion as the explosives and ammunition maker looks to expand its global mining business. Meanwhile, Solar SA Investments announced it will buy all remaining shares of Johannesburg-listed Omnia. The deal depends on getting approval from regulators and Omnia's shareholders. Nhlanhla Mahlangu has the details.
6: The deal comes as African countries step up efforts to boost output and draw investment into critical minerals. Copperrich Zambia is targeting a near tripling of production as metal prices climb. Solar expects the expanded footprint to lift Africa's mining revenue multiple folds from fiscal 2028. Omnia, which provides products and services to the mining and agricultural sectors, operates in 23 countries and serves customers in more than 40 countries. Reporting for Channel Africa, I am Nhlanhla Mahlangu in Johannesburg.
5: Commercial banks across Africa have made a strong showing on the global stage following the release of Forbes' inaugural ranking of the world's top-performing financial institutions for 2026. The new index, compiled alongside market research firm Statista, evaluates 500 top-performing lenders across 89 countries. Noluthando Buthelezi has more.
7: Rather than relying on customer satisfaction surveys, the assessment looks strictly at hard financial performance, scoring institutions on profitability, capital resilience, asset quality, efficiency, and earnings growth over a three-year period. African institutions feature prominently on the list, led by East African heavyweights, including Equity Group Holdings, KCB Group, Cooperative Bank of Kenya, and Stanbic Holdings.
5: South Africa's President Cyril Ramaphosa says several multinational companies have expressed interest in investing in the country, citing the ongoing economic reforms as a key attraction. Speaking after the wrap of the 18th BRICS summit, Ramaphosa says South Africa's biggest benefit from this gathering is attracting investment that will create jobs and boost economic growth. He says the summit provides an opportunity to engage directly with international businesses through the BRICS Business Council, that is, and the South African India Business Leaders Roundtable.
8: We have discussed our desire to have local currency payment systems. And our central banks have been in discussion about this. And I do believe that we're going to reach an agreement on this matter. It's very important, because it's important to enhance trade rather than be against another payment system or another currency. We see this as enhancing trade amongst us as countries.
5: Reports from South Korea say its two largest chip makers have refused a proposal to pay 5 years' worth of electricity bills in advance. The reports say the state-owned power company wanted Samsung and SK Hynix to hand over almost $19 billion to help fund building new power generation plants for their planned new microchip factories. The BBC's Jake Warner has the details.
9: The two tech giants, Samsung Electronics and SK Hynix, plan to double their production in 5 years to meet the ever-increasing demand from AI data centers. The South Korean government has also pledged to build AI data centers, all of which requires new power plants and power distribution networks. The power provider, KEPCO, had offered a discount for the upfront payment, but the two companies turned down the deal. Though they are making more money than ever in this AI boom, they aren't sure how long it is going to last.
5: Shifting attention to financial indicators, one US dollar in Nigeria is trading at 1,000 Naira 325, in Botswana 13 Pula 08, Kenya the dollar is trading at 128 shilling 48, and in Zambia it is 19 kwacha. Focusing on BRICS countries, $1 in Brazil is trading at 5 rel 12, Russia 84 rubles 22, India at 95 rupees 47, China 61.70, and in South Africa $1 is trading at 16 rand 11. $1 is trading at 74 pence to the British pound and 86 to the euro. Looking at commodities, gold is trading at $4,316 and platinum is at $1,786 per ounce, while the price of Brent crude oil is at $107.43 a barrel. For any business news stories you'd like to share with us, please send us an email to newsroom@channelafrica.co.za or call us on +2 711 714 4459. For Channel Africa Business, I am João Pedro Guiabala.
2: 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The African perspective. Let the drums guide you through Amapiano energy and jazz sophistication on Jemba Vibes.
10: Somi Grammy nominated jazz voice, Rwandan and Ugandan roots, born in the US but claimed by the African continent. But she's also honored Africa's Miriam Makeba.
11: I'm South African. I can't talk to you without speaking about Ginger Me Slowly. In fact, that song has brought so much pressure on us South African men and how to treat our women.
12: It's not a song that I don't want to sing, but there are times when I feel like maybe I want to have a set that's a little more like, you know, I don't know, that's sort of brewing in other emotional spaces. I still feel like, oh, but I should do Ginger Me Slowly. It's kind of a joke now with my man. You know, I love that it's a love song that people want to hear and that it occupies a kind of warm energy center for me.
2: Feel the heartbeat of the African continent. 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
0: 9 minutes to go till the top of midday on this happy Monday. We say happy Monday to Lulu Gabu, who's standing by to fill you in on what's to come on today's edition of Africa Update. It's a Monday, there's always lots to talk about. Happy Monday.
5: It's a Monday, happy Monday. There's always lots to talk about. You know, we saw the BRICS leaders meeting taking place in India and the 2020 in Delhi. It concluded. We saw the meeting of China's president Xi Jinping with Modi from the president of India. So it was a very interesting one, and I think at some point I saw a selfie and it looked like Russia's president Vladimir Putin was actually holding the phone up and taking the selfie. This is quite interesting.
0: I don't know.
5: It looked real, but it seemed like there was a good meeting that took place. And also there were some disagreements here and there, especially when it came to the Middle East and Ukraine issues. Those are the sticking points, and we'll be unpacking all of that with Dr. Sabir Ibrahim, who is Executive Director of Ubuntu Center for Peace and Strategic Studies, as to, you know, the leaders, what they decided on and what they're going to be working towards going forward. And, you know, because anything that happens in the Middle East, especially with Iran and the US, we're experiencing it. Everything is costly. Everything goes up and it impacts all of us. And I think October, we're told, is going to be a very difficult one. So that, as well as Nigeria, they're boycotting the 69th Commonwealth Parliamentary Conference in Cape Town in South Africa. We'll be speaking there to Jonathan James Lemgong, our correspondent from Nigeria. And I guess this decision follows the country's National Assembly suspending official parliamentary visits to South Africa and direct lawmakers and staff to boycott this Commonwealth Parliamentary Conference in Cape Town. That's in the Western Cape province of South Africa. Jonathan will give us an update as to exactly the reasoning behind it. Should we not jump the gun and think it's got to do with, you know, what's happened in a few months ago? And also the fact that, you know, it also came out that South Africa was actually the country that that paid for, you know, Nigerians who left. Remember the first group who left, who flew back to Nigeria. So there's a lot that's happening. We don't know what this relationship is in terms of international relations, what this means. And I'm hoping that Jonathan will unpack all of that and more.
0: All right. Make sure that you tune in. It's coming through straight after the 12 o'clock news bulletin. That's Lulu Gabu and the team coming through with Africa Update. You have yourself a glorious rest of the Monday until we meet again tomorrow between 9 and 12. Bye.
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0: Before they were leaders, they were simply women who refused to accept that they didn't have a voice.
1: When an African woman has been put under pressure, when she's been socialized into a certain space and she is being that woman, that doesn't mean that's all there is to her.
0: They carried an entire continent of women through voices that harmed and ululated, healed and nurtured. And voices that preserved culture and impacted wisdom. In their voices, we heard how beautiful Africa could be. This Women's Month, we celebrate the voices who came before. We stand tall and speak louder because you did. Channel Africa, the African perspective.

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1: It is midday and this is Africa Update, coming to you live from Johannesburg in South Africa on Channel Africa from an African perspective. I'm Lulu Gabu. A lot coming up in the next hour. But first, let's go to the news.
0: SABC News. The African perspective.
2: Top story is a Sabah reaction to Zambia cancelling the citizenship of some individuals, and Turkey's government targets LGBTQI plus associations. Good day. I'm Jolani Tulo-Wepe. Political analyst based in Zambia, Dr. Houston Chiputa, says more information is needed to understand the government's decision to revoke the citizenship of some individuals. This as the government has cancelled passports of six prominent figures, including Ambassador Emmanuel Mwamba, who is the former ambassador to Ethiopia in South Africa. The list also includes former members of parliament Binwa Limpundu and Jay Banda. The former presidential aide Peter Keza Zulu is also a persona non grata to Zambia. Historian Shishwa Shishwa and social media blogger Liliana Mutumba are not welcome in Zambia. The directive published on Friday follows tense political situation in Zambia after the August general elections. Amnesty International says the government in Zambia is using administrative powers to silence critics. Chiputa explains.
3: Another challenge indeed, because matters of national security, when they involve citizens whose rights are being taken away, really should be explained in greater detail. If anything, perhaps they would have used the courts of law to make that determination. Perhaps things would have been different, but that was decided administratively. And even then, national security has not been explained in detail. Of course, others have argued that the government need not explain. They have used what is written at the back of the passport, that this document belongs to the government, it can be withdrawn any time. But then that statement on the passport must not run counter to what the laws of the Republic state.
2: Chairperson of the Protective and Safety Association of Kenya, Dr. Enoch Makanga, says they are calling for Foreign Affairs Ministry to intervene following a ban imposed by the South African government on citizens repatriated in July. South Africa has imposed a five-year ban on citizens repatriated during unrest against undocumented foreign nationals. The ban means none of them are allowed to travel to South Africa for at least 5 years. The ban has hit hardest those who left behind families and children in South Africa. Makanga says the decision has been met with shock.
4: This information has come to them as a big shock. Looking at the fact that you have invested already, you came to Kenya, maybe sold your land, and you came to invest in South Africa only to be told that this does not work. And then in Kenya, you have nowhere to stay. Because if somebody has sold his land in Kenya and he has gone to invest in South Africa, that tells you that in Kenya, he has no land. So when he comes back to Kenya, he has to begin from zero. And that beginning from Kenya zero is a very big problem, because now the economy is doing very bad.
2: Police forensic experts are combing the scene in Kempton Park in the east of Johannesburg in South Africa, where a fifth body of a woman has been found. This comes as the family of missing runner Elizabeth Mosela-Khomo are expected to identify a body found at the weekend with athletic attire. Mosela-Khomo went missing after not returning from her run last Wednesday. A multidisciplinary team has been put together to investigate if there are any links in the deaths of the woman found in the area, but have not confirmed the possibility of a serial killer. Athlenda Marte is the National Police spokesperson.
5: Well, quite disturbing scenes that we have witnessed, I think, in the last few days. It's quite unfortunate. Indeed, we have found a woman who is also half naked. She was found deceased. Our forensic experts are on the scene, obviously combing the scene for clues and trying to gather as much evidence as possible. We do have a multidisciplinary team that has been established, and it consists of various experts, and we've got full faith and confidence in the work of those experts that in no time they will be able to crack these cases.
2: Solon South Africa traffic authorities in the Western Cape province say 21 people have died in a crash involving three vehicles on the N1 in the Klein Karoo. Provincial transport authorities say four people were seriously injured in the collision between two minibus taxis and a car that happened last night on a stretch of road between Prince Albert and Leeuwhamka. Western Cape Mobility Department spokesperson Munira Ali says emergency and traffic teams are still on scene as the N1 remains closed in both directions. A Turkish court has ordered the detention of 16 people pending trial in the western province of Izmir as part of a government campaign that has included sweeping raids on LGBTQ plus associations. The Izmir Chief Prosecutor's Office says 18 suspects have been detained under the My Family Safe operation, with 16 of them ordered to be remanded in jail and the two others placed under judicial supervision. The government says the operation is aimed at protecting children and family values. Authorities detained 26 people in Istanbul and 21 in Ankara over the weekend and raided the offices of several LGBT plus associations. Rights group accused the government of increasingly targeting the LGBT plus community through rhetoric, restriction and legal measures. For any news stories you would like to share with us, please do send an email to newsroom@channelafrica.co.za or call us on +27 11 714 4459. For Channel Africa News, I am Jolani Tulo Mwepe.
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6: Now, sports headline, Springboks' Damian Willemse speaks about turning the series around. In Senegal, goalkeeper Eduardo Mendy has called it a day from international football. I'll be back with these and other stories at the bottom of the hour.
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1: It is 12:06 Central African time and we're coming to you live from Johannesburg in South Africa on Channel Africa from an African perspective. Now, coming up in this hour, the 2026 BRICS Summit in New Delhi has concluded with the adoption of the New Delhi Declaration and Nigeria to boycott the 69th Commonwealth Parliamentary Conference in Cape Town, South Africa. I'll stay connected to Africa and the world with Channel Africa, the international voice of the South African Broadcasting Corporation. 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
1: Today on Hashtag Africa Update, asked, Nigeria is boycotting the 69th Commonwealth Parliamentary Conference in Cape Town, South Africa. The decision follows the country's National Assembly suspending official parliamentary visits to Southern Africa. Now we want to know, do you see this as a temporary diplomatic protest, or could this boycott lead to a serious deterioration in Nigeria-South Africa relations? 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You can also send us your comments and voice notes on +27 83 288 6684. Hashtag Africa Update asked.
0: Africa Update with Lulu Gabu.
1: It is 12:08 Central African time and we're coming to you live from Johannesburg in South Africa. The United Nations Secretary General Antonio Guterres has called on states to respect the UN Charter's international law, including principles of sovereign equality. Guterres was speaking at the last day of the 18th BRICS summit that took place in New Delhi, India. The two-day summit ended on Sunday with the New Delhi Declaration adopted at condemning unilateral tariff and non-tariff measures as against international law. Tutu Ngobeni has this report.
7: The 18th BRICS summit took place in New Delhi, India. under India's 2026 BRICS chairship. The event brought together delegations from Brazil, Russia, India, China, South Africa, plus six new member countries that joined in 2024 and 2025, including Egypt, Iran, and Ethiopia, among others. India assumed the BRICS presidency on January 1st, succeeding Brazil. India framed its presidency around four priorities represented by the acronym of its summit theme: resilience, innovation, cooperation, and sustainability. Addressing the closing session of the summit, United Nations Secretary General Antonio Guterres called on states to respect the UN Charter's international law, including principles of sovereign equality.
8: From Gaza to the broader crisis in the Middle East, Ukraine, Sudan and beyond, our world needs peace. Across the board, states must respect their obligations under the UN Charter and international law, including principles of sovereign equality, respect for territorial integrity and political independence of states, international navigation rights and freedoms, peaceful settlement of disputes, international humanitarian law and international human rights law.
7: He called on leaders to work together in safeguarding a multilateral system.
8: Excellencies, as we move irreversibly to a multipolar world, all countries must work to strengthen and safeguard a multilateral system that delivers for all, with the United Nations at its center. And I look forward to working with all of you to make that future a reality.
7: Meanwhile, South African President Cyril Ramaphosa says the summit was able to adopt the New Delhi Declaration, which condemns tariff and non-tariff measures as against international law, as many believed it would not succeed.
9: We're able to adopt a declaration when many thought that we would not succeed in adopting a declaration. We did. And in that regard, we congratulate all BRICS members, but also especially India, for hosting a very successful BRICS summit. Everything was so well arranged. They were able to lead us in holding the 350 meetings or so in 30 cities. And that takes a lot of doing by any host of a huge summit like this. We are also particularly pleased that we were joined by partner countries.
7: Ramaphosa further says some of the key issues included ensuring global governance and adherence to the multilateral system, advancing economies of their nations, and respecting sovereignty without dominance by any nation.
9: What really stood out was our efforts to focus on advancing global governance of the multilateral system. And all of us are saying that we adhere to a multilateral system where there is no dominance of one player or country over others, where we want countries that are in BRICS and indeed countries outside of BRICS as well to respect one another, to respect the sovereignty of each of all our countries in the world, and in doing so to focus on the advancement of the economies of our countries.
7: China's upcoming BRICS chairship is set to take place in 2027, with President Xi Jinping expressing readiness to lead the group in advancing development among countries in the global south. For Channel Africa News, I'm Tuto Ngobeni in Johannesburg.
1: The 2026 BRICS summit in New Delhi, concluding with the unanimous adoption of the New Delhi Declaration, which outlines common positions on issues including trade, terrorism, artificial intelligence, and reform of global institutions. Our leaders also discuss growing debt levels and the need for greater multilateral cooperation amid increasing global fragmentation. On the sidelines of the summit, Ethiopia and Egypt held bilateral meetings with Russia and host India, seeking to strengthen their respective economic and diplomatic ties. And for more on this, we are joined on the line by Dr. Sabir Ibrahim, Executive Director of Ubuntu Center for Peace and Strategic Studies. Dr. Ibrahim, good afternoon, and thank you for joining us on Africa Update.
10: Good afternoon, and thank you for having me.
1: Now, how key is the new Delhi Declaration among BRICS members that focuses on issues such as trade, terrorism, artificial intelligence, and reform of global institutions?
10: Well, it's for cooperation South-South. It is the only alternatives that I can see. And the best is for us as in South that the financial diversification and de-dollarization to become real. So each and every country is seeking for their interest how to get a better position or gain more interest from the a new development bank, which is creating almost 40% of the growth in the world.
1: Now, BRICS members have called for greater multilateral cooperation amid growing global fragmentation. How realistic is it for such a diverse group to develop a common position on major global issues?
10: Well, for us, as I alluded that, you know, for the global South, BRICS is the only hope for cooperation, South-South. Because I believe it is the only alternative for development and aspirations of the South. So for the country members, they have no options. They have to cooperate. If you actually know that we are living in the world, it becomes very, very, very, very complicated in terms of investments, diversifications of the investments, de-dollarizations. So we need to be focused in terms of economics. And I believe you know that the populations of the South-South cooperation is almost regarding it's almost a two-third of the world.
1: Now, Dr. Ibrahim, debt was another major concern at the summit. What role can BRICS play in helping developing countries deal with rising debt levels?
10: Well, the only thing, as I said, the BRICS could help the developing countries by infrastructure and easy access of loans from the new development banks. Better than the alternatives of our best alternatives than the World Bank and IMF.
1: Looking at countries like Egypt and Ethiopia, both held bilateral meetings with Russia and India on the sidelines. What are they hoping to gain from strengthening these relationships? And could closer ties with India and Russia give Egypt and Ethiopia greater leverage in their respective regions and on the global stage?
10: Well, as you know, that the Egypt and Ethiopia are the major populated countries in Africa. 140 million Ethiopia population and India 120. So for them, precisely, they're facing an economic problem. So they're looking for investment by whatever cost. And I believe the bilateral between Egypt and Russia, because the Egyptians are very interested to build energy. You know, this

0: from you the importance of the growing role of African countries in BRICS. How important is it in shaping the bloc's priorities?
1: Well, I think that the importance of Africa as a market and a hub of the resource is a very crucial. And in the engagement of the African countries within the BRICS, it's also causing importance. So for us as in Africa here, I believe that, you know, the only way for us to be, to gain more access for the investment and diversification of our, only the option for us, you know.
0: Well, Dr. Ibrahim, we are going to leave it there for today. Thank you for joining us on Africa Update. And that was Dr. Sabir Ibrahim, Executive Director of Ubuntu Center for Peace and Strategic Studies, joining us on the line.
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0: It is 12:21 Central African Time, and we're coming to you live from Johannesburg in South Africa. Nigeria is boycotting the 69th Commonwealth Parliamentary Conference in Cape Town, South Africa. The decision follows the country's National Assembly suspending official parliamentary visits to South Africa and directing lawmakers and staff to boycott South African-hosted legislative engagements. The move escalates diplomatic pressure over reported attacks on Nigerians and other African migrants as South Africa prepares to host the major Commonwealth parliamentary gathering. For more on this, we are joined on the line by our correspondent in Nigeria, Jonathan James Liamgon. Jonathan, good afternoon, and thank you for joining us on Africa Update.
4: Good morning from this side, Lulu.
0: Now, Jonathan, I mean, what's the latest reaction in Nigeria to the decision to boycott the Commonwealth Parliamentary Conference in Cape Town?
4: Well, so far from what we've been monitoring, following since the National Assembly's clerk released a statement on Thursday that advised not just Nigeria's National Assembly members, but also respective state parliaments not to go to South Africa for this particular conference, which was billed to have started yesterday.
0: And
4: though not a direct immediate, yeah?
0: No, go ahead. We lost you there for a second. Go ahead.
4: Okay. So I was saying the statement, even though not directly an immediate resolution of Nigeria's National Assembly, has been a statement that has been circulated widely. However, there is precedence in the sense that over the last couple of months, Nigeria's National Assembly on two previous occasions have passed a resolution urging Nigeria's federal government to take a decision in respect to what it says has been unfair treatment and xenophobic attacks of Nigerians and other Africans in South Africa.

0: Lulu?
1: Now, is this boycott, as you say, it is literally in response to the treatment of Nigerians in South Africa. But are there other wider diplomatic issues or tensions between the two countries? If this is the major issue, is there not a reason for diplomatic relations to be discussions to take place and then take things further?
0: So, for in this particular case, the statement in itself says that while this particular action that the National Assembly has resolved to take is not one that it expects to directly affect Nigeria's diplomatic relations with South Africa, but it is, in fact, just its own point to drive home the fact that it is important to go beyond rhetorics, because what it says is that the federal government, though, has made efforts, but the executive arm needs to do more than just offer condemnation, as it has always done in all the times when such instances have happened. This is also not far-fetched from a particular statement that was released to the media only about a day ago by a foremost Nigerian lawyer, Femi Falana, who has urged Nigeria to, in fact, drag South Africa to the African Court of Human Rights and to pursue a case, because he says that despite the fact that Nigeria has made efforts to repatriate Nigerians from South Africa following the ultimatum by vigilantes from foreigners to leave South Africa, he said that South African government, in its on its own part, has not done anything to stop the wanton ill treatment of Nigerians. And he gave in particular two instances. He said just only recently, a Nigerian cleric, a bishop, was his home was invaded. He was killed, and this was following a notice that had been sent to him, and the government didn't do anything. And then also made mention of a Nigerian who died in the hands of the South African Police Service. That's the SAPS. And he says that there is record on ground that no fewer than over 30 Nigerians have died while being interrogated by SAPS, and the South African government is yet to prosecute even one person. So it's perhaps a combination of all of these things that has made the National Assembly in a move to not be seen to do nothing, but rather to continue to fraternize with South African governments at any level that has led the National Assembly into this action.
1: Has there been any reaction from the South African government? And for lack of a better word, is this now coming across or seeming like a tit for tat type of situation?
0: Again, far from that, from what we have seen, because the statement in itself was not directed at South Africa or any arm of South African government. It was much more specific to Nigeria's National Assembly and the respective state parliaments that were built to attend the Commonwealth Parliamentary Conference. However, in typical of diplomatic services, there's always first and foremost the exploration of back channels, as they always say in diplomatic parlance. We haven't seen any signs about this. We haven't heard anything from Nigeria's Foreign Affairs Ministry, even though in recent times Nigeria's ambassador to South Africa, Femi Fanikayode, has enumerated the many things that have many ills that have happened to Nigerians without any government intervention, specifically talking about the cases of people dying in the hands of SAPS during extrajudicial interrogations in South Africa. So those are the closest things that we've seen that come into officialdom. But then certainly there's a lot that appears to be bubbling under, while on top it all appears calm. Lulu?
1: And just in wrapping up, with Nigeria and South Africa being Africa's largest economies, how significant is it for Nigeria to take this position ahead of a major Commonwealth parliamentary gathering?
0: Many political observers have spoken to. I spoke to a few people, and they said, while this in itself is a statement, but it isn't one that carries weight because, not except if South African parliamentarians speak about it, given how strong and powerful South Africa's parliament is, they say not too many people take even Nigeria's National Assembly on matters like this. Remember that months ago, sometime in March, and I think later on, there have been two instances on the floor of Nigeria's National Assembly where two senators have actually moved a motion urging Nigerian government to nationalize South African-owned corporations that are doing business in Nigeria. They specifically mentioned to nationalize MTN, DStv, as well as I think one other. But all of this, Nigeria's National Assembly leader, the Senate president, said at the time that no, he does not support that action. It is not one that runs concurrent with the country's move to be open for business, and as such, he distanced himself from that move. But that kind of statement speaks to the mindset of how some people feel in the National Assembly and in the generality among generality of Nigerians, Lulu.
1: Well, Jonathan, I wish we had more time, but we have to leave it there for
0: Yeah.
1: today. Thank you for joining us on Africa Update.
0: Have a nice day.
1: Thank you. And to you too, Jonathan. That's our correspondent in Nigeria, Jonathan James Liangon, joining us on the line. It is 12:30, and our news headlines up next.
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3: Good afternoon. Making headlines, political analyst based in Zambia, Dr. Houston Chiputa, says more information is needed to understand the government's decision to revoke the citizenship of some individuals. This says the government has cancelled passports of six prominent figures. Police forensic experts are combing the scene in Kempton Park in the east of Johannesburg, South Africa, where a fifth body of a woman has been found. And finally, chairperson of the Protective and Safety Association of Kenya, Dr. Enoch Makanga, says they are calling for the Foreign Affairs Ministry to intervene following a ban imposed by South African government on citizens repatriated in July. For Channel Africa News, I'm Jolani Tulo Ngwepe.
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4: First up in this hour in our sports is rugby news. Following the series win in Baltimore, USA, Springbok fullback Damian Willemse admitted there were key areas the team had to work on to turn their fortunes around in rugby's greatest rivalry after the opening defeat to New Zealand at Ellis Park in Johannesburg. Willemse was restored to the Springbok starting 15 for the fourth and final test against the All Blacks at MNT Bank Stadium in place of injured Chelson Colby. He was also part of the team that lost 33-16 at Ellis Park Stadium in the opening game of the series and also featured in the second test at DHL Stadium, where the Boks leveled the series but missed the third test in Soweto due to a niggle. Willemse says defeat at Ellis Park gave the group an opportunity to look internally and help each other tighten up their game.
5: No, I mean, obviously after the first test, you know, taking that loss, I think there were certain areas and parts of our games that we had to work on. I mean, credit to the coaching staff and how they came up with plans and solutions and, you know, got us going again and gave us belief after that first test. And it's massive, you know. A lot of guys, this is, you know, one of the first big series is for them, and how we have changed teams throughout the nation series and how we've just grown as a team is massive, you know. So we'll take a lot of positives and confidence from this, and we'll just keep on building.
4: Despite the 43-28 victory over the All Blacks in Baltimore, Willems said the Springboks expected a tough encounter from a New Zealand side that was determined to level the series.
5: It's a tough game. We expected a really tough game, obviously, in New Zealand. You know, being 2-1 down, they wanted to also, you know, fire a shot and draw the series. But yeah, I think it was just in terms of how we reacted after halftime when they scored that try. I mean, we stuck to our guns, made plans at halftime, I'm just really proud of everyone in the team, the coaching staff, everyone involved, just to find answers and, you know, come out swinging there.
4: In football news, a chapter has closed for Senegal as goalkeeper Edouard Mendy has announced his retirement from international football after 8 years with the Teranga Lions. A 34-year-old Al Ahly goalkeeper confirmed his decision over the weekend in a video posted on his Instagram account, which featured highlights from his journey with the national team. And finally, World Athletics President Sebastian Coe says the governing body's stance on sanctions imposed on Russia will not change. Athletes from Russia and Belarus have been banned from international track and field competition by World Athletics since the country's invasion of Ukraine in February 2022. The Russia Athletics Federation has filed a new claim with the Court of Arbitration for Sport to challenge the sanctions imposed by the World Athletics. For any sports stories you'd like to share with us, please send us an email to newsroom at channelafrica.co.za or call us on +27 11 714 4459. This is Channel Africa Sport with me, Figile Lingwadi.
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6: Good afternoon and thank you, Lulu. South African President Cyril Ramaphosa has urged all BRICS member states to deepen economic cooperation, expand trade and investment, and improve the lives of their citizens. In his weekly newsletter following the 18th BRICS summit in New Delhi, India over the weekend, the president said the grouping had cemented its role in building a more inclusive global economy and world order.
7: Ramaphosa says the expanded grouping represents around half of the world's population and around a quarter of global trade. President Ramaphosa stated that BRICS helps South Africa build political and economic partnerships while promoting a fairer global system centered on international law and the United Nations.
6: That was Channel Africa's Zulisa Sigabi. Meanwhile, Nigerian billionaire Aliko Dangote has launched Africa's largest share sale yet, with the initial public offering of his oil refinery, opening up ownership of the plant to retail investors and raising money for its expansion. The offer of 4.1 billion ordinary shares at $0.40 each will close on the 13th of October. If fully subscribed, the offer will raise $1.6 billion. However, if there is excess demand and the company chooses to exercise its greenshoe option to issue additional shares, the total raised could increase to approximately $2.1 billion. Innocent Samusa has more.
8: Africa's richest man has marketed the offer to ordinary Nigerians who can participate by buying as few as 10 shares through fintech and other digital investment platforms. The offer values the plant at about $47 billion. The refinery processes 700,000 barrels of crude a day and hopes to raise that to 1.4 million barrels by 2029. Innocent Samosa, Channel Africa News.
6: Guinea's mines minister says the country is discussing investment opportunities with Glencore in alumina refining and energy projects, as it seeks to diversify its funding sources and export to markets beyond China. The announcement follows a pre-financing and offtake agreement signed last week worth more than $300 million between Guinea's state-owned Nimba Mining and diversified miner and trade Glencore, giving Glencore a significant foothold in Guinea, home to some of the world's largest bauxite reserves. Under the terms of the deal, the Swiss commodities giant will market 10 to 12 million metric tons of the aluminium feedstock annually for the next 5 years. And ending off with this, U.S. President Donald Trump has called on Ukrainian President Volodymyr Zelensky to stop targeting Russian diesel infrastructure, saying attacks were causing a shortage of the fuel that hurts the world. A wave of long-distance Ukrainian drone attacks on Russian oil refineries in recent months has reduced Russia's fuel production, triggering gasoline shortages across the country. Ukraine, which faces regular Russian attacks on its own energy infrastructure, says refineries are legitimate military targets. Trump spoke to the media aboard the Air Force One.
9: The problem I have with Ukraine and Russia is that, you know, a lot of the diesel oil comes, and that's the one where there's a big up. It comes from Russia. And the Russia plants are being hit by Ukraine. And I've asked President Zelensky not to hit the diesel plants, refineries. Diesel is being driven up by the fact that it's having a hard time coming out of Russia. And that's the case that hurts the world.
6: Moving to financial indicators, one US dollar in Nigeria is trading at 1,000 Naira, 325. In Botswana, it's 13 Pula, 08. Kenya, the dollar is trading at 128 shilling, 48. And in Zambia, it's 19 Kwacha. BRICS countries, $1 in Brazil is trading at 5 rel, 12. Russia, 84 rubles, 22. India, 95 rupees, 47. China, 61, 70. And South Africa, $1 is trading at 16 rand, 11. $1 is trading at 74 pence to the British pound and 86 to the euro. Looking at commodities, gold is trading at $4,307 and platinum is at $1,768 per ounce, while the price of Brent crude oil is at $107.89 a barrel. That's how we wrap up your business news this hour. 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
1: On hashtag Africa Update Ask today, Nigeria is boycotting the 69th Commonwealth Parliamentary Conference in Cape Town, South Africa. The decision follows the country's National Assembly suspending official parliamentary visits to South Africa. Now, we want to know, do you see this as a temporary diplomatic protest, or could this boycott lead to a serious deterioration in Nigeria-South Africa relations? 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You can also send us your comments and voice notes on +27 83 288 6684. Hashtag Africa Update Us.
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1: Our Cameroon's Minister of Women's Empowerment and the Family, Professor Marie-Thérèse Abena Ondoa, has led a strong delegation of government ministers, civil society groups, traditional rulers and the clergy to launch a three-month campaign against femicide, as more than 120 women have reportedly been killed this year, an unprecedented figure. The campaign will tackle the causes of these killings, including jealousy, domestic abuse, gender inequality, male dominance, and relationship conflicts, while promoting prevention, protection, and accountability. Muki Kinzaga reports from Yaounde.
10: Reported cases of femicide are reaching alarming levels in Cameroon. The Central African State's Minister of Women's Empowerment and the Family, Professor Marie-Thérèse Abena Ondoa, says no one should be indifferent as he takes the fight beyond statements to launching a 3-month intensive national campaign against the killing of women by their spouses and intimate partners.
11: Is it a capital sin to be born a woman? The perpetrators of feminicide and all those who support them in any way, from near or far, are criminals. Wherever they are and whoever they are, they deserve to be hunted and punished mercilessly. As far as criminal law is concerned, they are liable to penalties laid down by our country's laws and regulations. The government says, stop to this barbaric act from another era. I would like to reiterate to all women and girls of our country the determination of the government to put an end to this human butchery.
10: Government figures presented during the launch of the 3-month campaign show that more than 120 women have been killed by their spouses since January this year alone. The apex of the killing was in October, where 10 women were killed by their spouses within 8 days. Yet the government of Cameroon acknowledges that the official figures may represent only the tip of the iceberg. Reverend Philemon Faure, senior pastor of Patmos Baptist Church, who took part in the launch, states the reasons for the increasing femicide cases in Cameroon.
12: Spiritually, Cameroon has become a very decayed society, very, very decayed society. The government, first of all, refused the teaching of religious education in schools, giving the impression that religion is not important. In that way, they are refusing the conscientization of people. They're refusing the element that improves on the people's spirituality. In the third place, indicator of this spiritual decay is the amount of occultism that is going on in Cameroon. People want to become rich, so they give wives, they give mothers, they give friends to witches and wizards and occultic societies. The person might be killing, and we think that it's because he is being angry over something, but it could even be a sacrifice that he's making for his future. And when there is economic pressure, the man is responsible for the home. When he is unable to take care of the home, he has a pressure that can push him to do things. Sadly, women also talk too much. And sometimes what comes out of the woman's mouth is not considerate of the fact that the man is struggling to put food on the table. So generally, men carry a lot of baggages inside their hearts. They just bundle things and keep in their minds and are not able to express it. So when it gets to a level where they cannot complain and they don't know what to do with it, they lash it on the woman.
10: The campaign raises a critical question. Can a coordinated government offensive finally stop the violence before more women become victims? Channel Africa posed that question to Mirabel Ekembe Mbacham, founder and executive director of the civil society group Goodwill Ambassadors of Cameroon.
13: Why we think that is important to bring men into this work is that we believe that men are the perpetrators of femicide. We all know that they are the perpetrators of femicide. And if their friends sit and watch men on the front line marching against femicide, it is going to ring a louder bell in their ears and it's going to make more meaning and make it that is going to be different from what has been happening on street when women go to speak or to march against femicide. Sometimes men look at it as a women's affair and it doesn't make any meaning to them. But when they see men on the front line, it begins to speak volume to them. We intend to move the conversation from awareness to action towards a Cameroon where women and girls can live free from fear, violence, and femicide. They can live with dignity, protection, and access to justice. They will be able to get access to safe spaces where they can report cases of or threats of femicide and also to seek for justice. We are not just working simply to mourn those who have lost their life currently in Cameroon, but we are working to demand actions, prevent future deaths, protect women and girls, and build communities where every life, be it men or women, girls or boys, is valued.
10: The initiative brings together government ministers, justice, security, social affairs, public health, civil society, the clergy and traditional rulers, with the emphasis shifting from reaction after a woman is killed to early prevention, protection of women at risk, reporting of abuse, prosecution of perpetrators, and public education. Reporting for Channel Africa, this is Moki Kinzeka in Yaoundé, Cameroon.
1: A warning for our sensitive listeners and viewers of the graphic description in the next segment. Now, a fifth woman's body has been discovered in Kempton Park, a city in the East Rand region of the Gauteng province of South Africa, as police intensify investigations into a number of deaths involving women in the area. The latest discovery comes amid growing concern over the disappearance of 38-year-old runner Elizabeth Moselakgomo, who has not been seen since she left home for a run. Police say there are concerning similarities in some of the cases, but have not confirmed that they are connected or that a serial killer is responsible. Lebogang Mabandle has more.
14: The discovery of another woman's body in the Kempton Park area has heightened fears among women and residents as police work to establish whether there is any connection between the cases. The latest body was discovered this morning, bringing the number of women's bodies repeatedly found in the area in recent months to 5. The developments come as the search continues for 38-year-old Elizabeth Moselakgomo, who disappeared after leaving home for an afternoon run. Her disappearance has particularly alarmed the running community, with women saying they are now afraid to exercise in public spaces.
15: There's nothing that a woman can do to be safe. Our mere breathing seems to be the problem. I have even went as far as joining a women-only gym. And because it's a women-only gym, we are hoping that by being surrounded, trained, and having the full gym experience around women will help. No, guess what? The parking lot now is where we're being targeted. Oh my goodness, what have we done wrong? Yo!
16: Ever since I saw the report of the lady from Kempton Park, I haven't ran. Like, I haven't exercised, I haven't walked. I've just been a homebody. I'm afraid of going out to exercise.
14: Police say detectives have identified similarities in the circumstances surrounding the deaths of 4 women previously found in the area. Brigadier Atlenda Mate is the SAPS national spokesperson.
15: Preliminary information gathered by detectives indicates concerning similarities in the circumstances surrounding the deaths. The bodies of the women were found half naked and with visible bruising, and the discovery sites are located within the same vicinity. While investigations are still underway and SAPS has not at this stage confirmed that the deaths are linked to a serial killer, the similarities are sufficiently concerning for the police to issue a public warning and intensify investigations. Women in and around Kempton Park are urged not to walk or run alone, particularly in isolated areas.
14: The issue has also drawn the attention of the Department of Women, Youth and Persons with Disabilities, which says women must be able to use public spaces without fear. Keshia Selala is the head of communication at the Department of Women, Youth and Persons with Disabilities.
17: Minister Chukwuka has condemned this incident as a direct threat to women's fundamental rights to move freely, participate in physical activities, and use public spaces without fear of violence, harassment, or intimidation. The minister's concerns follows reports of women being attacked while running and exercising, including the reported murder of 4 women in Kempton Park and the incident of another woman who was mugged and lost her cell phone in Centurion while coming from the gym.
14: For now, police are urging women in and around Kempton Park, particularly in isolated areas, to avoid walking or running alone and to exercise in groups where possible. As investigations continue, the central question remains whether the similarities between these cases point to a wider pattern or whether they are unrelated incidents. Reporting for Channel Africa, I am Lebogang Mabange in Johannesburg, South Africa.
1: Bonjour Joël.
18: Bonjour Loulou, bonjour à tous les auditeurs de Channel Africa, je suis Joël Mouteba et tout à l'heure c'est Vue d'Afrique, le magazine en français, et il sera notamment question de la Côte d'Ivoire, l'arrestation de Justin Kone-Katinan, quatrième vice-président du PPACI, le parti de Laurent Gbagbo, on en parlera. 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
1: Merci Joël. Joël will be back at the top of the hour on Vue d'Afrique.
2: 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Africa Update with Loulou Gbagbo. 12 to 1 p.m. Central African Time on Channel Africa.
7: South Africa's Department of Justice and Constitutional Development, International Relations and Cooperation, and the Office of the High Commissioner for Human Rights hosted a high-level dialogue in Pretoria on Friday to commemorate the 25th anniversary of the Durban Declaration and Programme of Action. Adopted in 2001, the landmark framework remains a global instrument in the fight against racism, racial discrimination, xenophobia, and related intolerance. Our South Africa's Justice Minister and Chairperson of the Interministerial Committee on Migration, Mamoloko Kubayi, delivered the keynote address. Channel Africa's reporter, Michael Mbewe.
19: South Africa says it has made significant progress in implementing the Durban Declaration and Programme of Action, a global framework adopted in 2001 to combat racism, racial discrimination, xenophobia and related intolerance. Addressing the media, Justice Minister and Chairperson of the Interministerial Committee on Migration, Mamoloko Kubayi, said the country has strengthened protections for vulnerable communities, promoted gender equality and established institutions, including equality courts and the South African Human Rights Commission, to address discrimination.
20: If you look at in terms of the areas of what we have to deal with, it tells you that South Africa has gone a long way in terms of managing the migration, for example, issues where we have achieved in terms of LGBTQI plus communities, where no one is allowed to discriminate against people because of their sexual orientation. So there's quite a lot that we've done. Women, equality, that we continue to advocate as a country, one of the big champions globally in terms of women equality, as we deal with issues of equality in the country and dealing away with any form of discrimination, including around race within the country, where there are institutions, when you are found to have acted in a particular manner, are able to, you can go to them, whether it's Human Rights Commission, equality courts. We've put together as a country equality courts, and I want to emphasize that because South Africans are not utilizing the equality courts in the manner that they should be utilizing them.
19: 25 years after its adoption, Kubayi said South Africa will continue using multilateral platforms through its Foreign Affairs Office to lobby countries to commit to the DDPA and turn its principles into action, including at the next 81st UN General Assembly.
20: We continue to do advocacy work through DECO and also engaging at various platforms that we have had, that we continue to support and initiate resolutions even at a UN level. This month, on the 28th of September, UN will be together jointly with South Africa commemorating that day in New York on the sideline of UNCA. So that's one of the platforms to recall and remind countries in terms of the importance of ensuring that we can commit to a program of action, not by words, but by action, so that we can eliminate all forms of racism across the world. It's continuous, as you know, international tools or instruments are always at the will of the countries to accept them. And what you do from a country that, for example, you advocate for that, is to continue to advocate for them, to lobby for them, to remind everyone in terms of the importance.
19: Adding the UN voice, Abigail Noku, Office of High Commission for Human Rights Regional Representative for South Africa, said the DDPA remains a critical global roadmap for combating racism and all forms of discrimination.
0: significant moment because the Durban Declaration and Program of Action really represents the most comprehensive framework that we have for combating racism, racial discrimination, xenophobia, and related intolerance. So the fact that that meeting was held here in South Africa, in Durban, in 2001, is really quite also a seminal moment, because to think of it, it was at a time when South Africa had just emerged into its own democracy, and hosted such an important world conference on racism. So for us in the UN, we really see this document as a roadmap for being able to combat racism and all forms of discrimination.
19: Delivering a message of support virtually, Dr. Salome Mbogwa, chairperson of the group of independent eminent experts on the implementation of the DDPA, said significant progress has been made, but racism and discrimination remain persistent challenges.
1: And that report by Michael Mbewe. And that's how we wrap Africa Update today. It's been a good one. Continue with us on all our social media platforms. And let's do this again tomorrow. Goodbye.
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2: One day, Yossi Shweshwe and or Ankara Patton will be the next African print. Your hairstyle will become a cultural signature. Your slang will be in the dictionary. Because heritage isn't just something we inherit. It's something we contribute to. The song being written today. The recipe passed down tonight. The slang invented tomorrow. The dance going viral next week. Our heritage isn't just behind us. It's happening right now. Celebrating Africa's heritage on Channel Africa, the African perspective.
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0: It is Channel Africa on a Monday afternoon, right here on The Upside with Poppy Njongwana. It is the 14th of September, 2026. We're getting into another week of awesomeness, the right conversations from an African perspective. Let's kick things off with a news update now with Onele Nzinzi.
1: 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The African perspective.
2: Well, thank you, Poppy, and greetings to our listeners. In your top stories, killings of women in the spotlight in various parts of the continent, and South Africa and Botswana intensify cross-border operations. 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Cameroon Minister of Women's Empowerment and the Family Marie-Thérèse Abena Ondoa has led government ministers, civil society groups, campaigners and traditional rulers in launching a three-month national campaign against femicide. That's following the reported killing of more than 120 women this year. The campaign seeks to confront drivers of these killings, from jealousy and domestic violence to gender inequality, witchcraft practices, male dominance, while strengthening prevention, protection and accountability. Mirabel Ekembe Mbacham is the founder and executive director of the civil society group Goodwill Ambassadors of Cameroon.
3: Men are the perpetrators of femicide. We all know that they are the perpetrators of femicide. When women go to speak or to march against femicide, sometimes men look at it as a women's affair and it doesn't make any meaning to them. But when they see men on the front line, they begin to speak volume to them. We intend to move the conversation from awareness to action towards a Cameroon where women and girls can live free from fear, violence, and femicide. They can live with dignity, protection, and access to justice. They'll be able to get access to safe spaces where they can report cases of or threats of femicide and also to seek for justice.
2: Police have confirmed that the fourth body of a woman found around the Kempton Park area east of South Africa's Johannesburg city over the weekend has been identified as the missing runner, Elizabeth Moselekgomo. She was reported missing last week after she went for a run. Another female body was found in the area earlier today, bringing total number of bodies found there to five. Kelvin Lutler reports.
4: We are outside the Germiston mortuary. That was where it was confirmed that the body that was identified by the family of Elizabeth Moselekgomo indeed belongs to her. It's her. You could hear when I spoke to the family spokesperson, she was so devastated, saying that Calvin, we hoped for the best, but unfortunately, that's not the case. It's her.
2: A funeral service is underway for victims of last week's school fire in Eastern Democratic Republic of Congo. At least 26 children were killed in the blaze. The BBC's Mary Makumeno.
5: Two rows of coffins lie opposite each other as families and local officials gather in silence. The M23 rebels who control Bukavu say most of the children were killed in a crash as they struggled to escape their classrooms. But the Rwandan-backed group admits it does not yet know what caused the blaze. The government in Kinshasa, meanwhile, has called for independent inquiries to establish responsibility.
2: Political analyst based in Zambia, Dr. Houston Chiputa, says more information is needed to understand the government's decision to revoke the citizenship of some individuals. That says the government has cancelled passports of six prominent figures, including Ambassador Emmanuel Mwamba, who is the former ambassador to Ethiopia and South Africa. The list also includes former members of parliament, Binwell Mpundu and Jay Banda. The former presidential aide, Peter Keza Zulu, is also a persona non grata to Zambia. Historian Sishua and social media blogger Lillian Mutambo are also not welcome in Zambia. The directive published on Friday follows tense political tension in Zambia after the August general elections. Amnesty International says the government in Zambia is using administrative powers to silence critics, Chiputa explains.
6: Another challenge indeed, because matters of national security, when they involve citizens whose rights are being taken away, really should be explained in greater detail If anything, perhaps they would have used the courts of law to make that determination. Perhaps things would have been different, but that was decided administratively. And even then, national security has not been explained in detail. Of course, others have argued that the government need not explain. They have used what is written at the back of the passport, that this document belongs to the government, it can be withdrawn any time. But then that statement on the passport must not run counter to what the laws of the Republic state.
2: Lastly, the European Union's foreign policy chief, Kaja Kallas, says a Russian attack on a Ukrainian train near the border with Poland was intended to scare off Western countries from supporting Kyiv. The attack happened soon after a train carrying senior European officials had passed through the same station. Kallas says Ukraine's allies should stand firm. Finland's Prime Minister, Petteri Orpo, also condemned Russia's attack.
7: It shows that Russia is day by day more aggressive, and this is not a good way. And for me, it means that we have to do even more to help Ukraine, to support Ukraine, and we need more measures against Russia.
2: Recapping on your top stories, Cameroon Minister of Women's Empowerment and Family, Marie-Thérèse Obenna-Ondoa, has led government ministers, civil society groups, campaigners and traditional rulers in launching a three-month national campaign against femicide. This following a report of killings of more than 120 women this year alone. Now, for any news stories you'd like to share with us, please send us an email to newsroom@channelafrica.co.za or call us at +27 11 714 4459. Channel Africa News, I'm Onele Tsinzi.
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0: 6 after 3 CAT, the Channel Africa's Upside. Listen to me, you can tell I had a bender of a weekend. Channel Africa's The Upside. Poppy Njongwana here, looking after you for the next 3 hours. Hope you had a good weekend. Hope you're recovering. If you're hungover, don't worry, we've got you. It's music and the right conversations happening for the next 3 hours. Keep it locked.
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0: One of my favorites of all time, Oliver Mtukudzi and Todi, right here on The Upside on Channel Africa, 9 after 3 C80. How was the weekend? What did you get up to? We won rugby's greatest rivalry, as if there was ever a doubt. And I just want to say, I've always thought that as South Africans, we are the best sports people ever. But now we're also the best sports fans ever. Did you see what was happening in Baltimore before the rugby started, after the rugby, during the rugby? They were doing steps all in green and gold. It was absolutely magnificent. We love to see it. So a big sporting weekend for the continent, for South Africa as well. But we're going to be getting into a daily dilemma next on The Upside. And I have a very interesting story to share that happened to me this weekend that I did not ever think I would be part of. But you know how the saying goes, never say never. It happened to me. Coming up next, our daily dilemma on Channel Africa.
1: Rise and shine with Peter Ndoro and Tsepiso Makwetla.
2: So how do you respond to Niger's new penal code, which criminalizes same-sex relationships and imposes prison terms of up to 10 years?
3: Yes, I think the Niger legal system is responding to what is more or less a clarion call to criminalize unnatural relationships among people of same sex. And it's a response to the growing tendency of the West to continue to impose their beliefs and understanding of human rights on the African continent and other developing countries.
2: That's Dr. Samson Osagie, who's a Nigerian lawyer and former vice president of the African Bar Association. And there are those that are defending it and many that are saying it's out of order. Where do you sit?

0: No matter where you are, Channel Africa is always with you.
1: That exit, I'm in my two pieces to be. You win that coat, you wish. I'm using a coat, my bullies. I'm confused, not coolies. They did not show you what coolies. She says it for the beans and coolies. You don't want smoke, foolish. Low says in a by Surich. They got tap on my patula like I. Ezamza mafandala, ezilipatha ngamalamsam, sifakela indlela phesandla.

Every night you pass con gel. 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One piece like natural.

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0: It's my favorite. It is Questo with Lala Vilakazi. I love the reference to Kamombela and all the goats right here on Channel Africa. It is 3:15 CAT. Let's get into a daily dilemma. Joining us this afternoon is our econ and business bae, Chanduka Ligeke. Welcome.
1: Thank you so much.
0: Oh, you are dressed appropriately.
1: Just like you.
0: I love that we get the memo from each other. I don't know how it happens, but it happens telepathically. But we're on the same page.
1: Yeah. We love sports.
0: We do. The Daily Dilemma on the Upside. Okay, let's jump straight in. I want to get into today's Daily Dilemma because something happened over the weekend that you know, when you think about things that could happen to you and you say, oh, that would never happen to me. I would never be that person. Never say never is what I'm going to say. So I'm huge on one. I don't like people who hijack me. Like if I'm doing something with my day, I like to get the thing done and move on with my life. And two, I'm not big on just randomly eating with strangers. But something happened yesterday and I'm not sure what mood I was in. But after my run, I was lying, there's a park by my house, and I was lying obviously knackered on the bench there. And this woman walked past and she greeted me. She said good morning and she sounded very happy. So I also responded very happy, okay, as one does. And then the next thing, I'm being offered and asked to come for breakfast with them. And I'm like, what's going on? Wait. So knowing myself, I probably, if I hadn't come from a run, I would have said no, because I was obviously on a runner's high and I was a bit happy. But normal Poppy would have said, why would I come for breakfast with people I don't know? But they live in my complex, so yeah, there was a level of trust. I don't actually know them. I think I've seen them twice in my life, but they asked me to come to breakfast with them. And do you know why I'm telling this story? Yeah. Is because for all the times I have said no, yesterday was the perfect time to say yes. These people spoiled me. It felt like it was Christmas. I have the videos at Channel Africa One and on SABC Plus. Please check out the videos. They have, firstly, these people are from Tanzania. They're women. Yeah. And they were sitting, obviously, with their kids. And they had a friend from Tanzania in town. And they wanted, you know, someone festive to join the party. So they asked me. And they did this display of just the delicious food that is from Tanzania. And they fed me breakfast. And they were literally explaining everything to me. And I thought, you know what? This is actually what I would not do. And it turned out to be the cutest little quaint date with absolute strangers that I would never have done ever in my life. I've never done that in my life. I don't know about you. My daily dilemma is, do you ever break bread with strangers? Because I did yesterday.
1: You know, one thing happened to me, and I think it's always best to trust your instinct.
0: Mm.
1: Because I went to a local shopping center here, and then somebody that knows me from the complex,
0: sure,
1: apparently, offered a lift, and I refused.
0: Hey.
1: Because I was like, nah,
0: I don't know you like that.
1: Right? But then it happened the second time, a different person.
0: Yeah.
1: For some reason, I agreed, and now we're good buddies. You know, that person did not murder me, hence I'm here. They did not kidnap me or anything. But I think it all has to do with trusting your instinct, listening to that voice. Because you'll never know, but sometimes it's always good to, you know, say no if you feel.
0: Yes. Yeah. But yesterday I was just like, I don't know what mood I'm in. So I sat for 2 hours. I ended up playing games. I learned new games, card games. There's a game called Sequence and Piles. We were just literally exchanging like what's awesome about South Africa, what's awesome about Tanzania. Yeah. I was learning about, you know, their incredible country, and Swahili. They were teaching me Kiswahili.
1: Yeah.
0: It was really the coolest exchange ever. And I'm just so glad that, like you said, I trusted my instincts in that moment, because it was such a learning experience for me. And I got a free breakfast.
1: Love that for you.
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3: Lovelene Basie is an entrepreneur, founder of Leadership with Lovelene, a coaching and leadership development outfit, and the chief operating officer at Health Guard International.
4: You know, I actually don't work. 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And they call it work. They call it work.
5: That's a good kind of work. I like that.
3: You believe to be the youngest black woman leading a multinational direct selling company in Africa. What did that journey from law to the C-suite look like?
6: law is what I studied, but
7: law can be very stiff.
6: And I'm saying this as a lawyer, I still hold my law licenses. But you know, when you curse over to the side to direct selling,
7: it's sales. People are just excited.
6: They want to party, they want to sell. There's the joy in the conversion. But my legal background really helps me a lot with what I do now, because I'm able to

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1: It is Channel Africa on a Monday afternoon. I'm Poppy Njongwana and this is The Upside. Let's get into our first conversation of the afternoon, and we're chatting Unlocking Opportunity, how the Creation Yield Fund could give South African SMEs greater access to the capital they need to grow. South Africa's small and medium-sized businesses are often described as the engine room of the economy, creating jobs, driving innovation and sustaining communities. But for many SMEs, access to funding remains one of the biggest barriers to growth, with an estimated 350 billion rand funding opportunity in the sector. A new investment vehicle is looking to close that gap. The Creation Yield Fund, which officially listed

0: to help or to unlock credit for SMEs to flourish. So really not only access to capital, but also to help them to flourish as SMEs.
1: Capital is absolutely essential to ensure that our SMEs really thrive in South Africa and keep growing. And this is where the Creation Yield Fund comes in. So the Creation Yield Fund was really established to try and bridge that gap and then facilitate the flow of capital.
2: Our intention in this is, ladies and gentlemen, to always ensure that capital protection is there, that we can build this up over time. So we've listed on the Cape Town Stock Exchange, one of the regulated debt listing exchanges in South Africa. And if you want to access the note, you have to do so through an authorized broker.
3: I think for all of us, the reality is that we do not retire into into our salaries, into our pension funds, into our savings. We live and work in communities. We live and work in an economy. And for that economy to grow, we've got to focus our capital, focus our efforts on the growth engines of that economy. And that's one of the reasons why SMEs are such an important theme for us.
4: This is what impact means to us as Creation Capital. It is the 23 SMEs that we extended funding to in 2025, or the 925 jobs that our funding has supported. And most importantly, it is the almost 28,000 family members that we have supported through our funding since we made our first investment in late 2017.
5: So I think, it's...
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5: So I think, it's been well ventilated that, there is the gap in funding SMEs. It's often mentioned that SMEs is a driver of the economy. So I think we all need to play our part in managing, how we can support SMEs. When they grow, they can contribute to job creation, GDP, et cetera. So I think it certainly is a brilliant initiative. In terms of the listing itself, I think the listing environment does offer a sort of a very well-defined, safe, well-known structure that sort of entities can invest into. Typically, private entities have a very narrower scope of investors. By having it in a listed space, it does open the investor universe to quite a few of the larger funds where their specific mandate is to invest into listed structures. We do find in those structures, there is a fairly small allocation to unlisted. So therefore, by listing it on an exchange like CTSE, it does open up the investor universe where a larger funds can participate and thereby also driving, furthering the growth in the SME economy. So private credit is effectively credit that's not funded by the banks in the conventional space. So effectively, it's the likes of Creation Capital that would provide lending as a non-bank entity to the host of underlying clients. That's effectively the differentiator between private versus non-private credit.
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7: Good life.
6: The good life. No catch. The upside. With Popin Trongwana and Ntsakumhlanga.
8: I'm Tahir Yakub from FNB in Cape Town. I think there's a lot of opportunity within the SA economy for private credit funds to grow. It's definitely a space that's grown globally, but now I think there's been a lot of new players coming in, seeing that SMEs need this new type of liquidity, which unfortunately, from a banking perspective, banks cannot assist with, given sort of regulatory requirements. But I do think it's a very exciting opportunity, especially for clients investing in private credit funds, as well as the SMEs that benefit from it. So I think the objective is quite clear and

0: exciting in the sense that, it's about transformation. It's not just about giving yield to the investors, but also that it's there to help your SMEs from a funding perspective, and that there's a sense of working with the communities where those SMEs are and uplifting those communities, as well as taking a longer view than a normal traditional lender would take. So ultimately, it's about, helping that entrepreneur scale up sufficiently from a non-traditional lending perspective. What is private credit? So private credit is essentially lending mechanisms to businesses where in the space where your normal commercial banks cannot lend. So the policies are slightly different. The regulation doesn't apply from what banks have to apply to. So private credit can sort of take a bit more risk, given that their investor profile is very different from a listed regulated bank.
1: 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Stay logged right here.
2: Initiating, rage, process.

0: It is Channel Africa on a Monday afternoon, the 14th of September. Music from LAX. This one's called Belinda featuring Hola Mide. It's time for us to get into some sport. Before we get there, something happened over the weekend that's also got my sporting mind just bamboozled. And maybe Fikile Lengwati can answer this for us. How does someone win a fourth term to run SAFA? I really thought we were at two terms a person, but clearly people like to hang on to power. 3:30, let's check in with Sport. Fikile Lengwati, what you got?
1: 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The African perspective.
2: Good afternoon, guys. Poppy, there is no limit in football when it comes to terms. And also, you should know that Danny Jordan has been in football for quite some time. He understands the nitty-gritty and the smaller nyana things that you can do to get to the top again. So that's what it is. It is what it is. But let's talk about cricket now. South Africa women's cricket team powered to a 64-run win over Zimbabwe in the second T20 International at Bulawayo, taking a 2-0 lead in the five-match series. Betting first, the Proteas piled up 193 for 3 before their bowlers dismantled Zimbabwe's chase. El Mazri Max set the tone with a wicket maiden in the opening over, while Seshni Naidu's wrist spin, 3 for 26, ripped through the middle order in a devastating spell. Zimbabwe collapsed to 51 for 5 with only Christina Motasa and Nambera Sibanda offering late resistance in an unbeaten stand of 45, and they finished on 129 for 7, well short of the target. And India's women cricket team clinched a record-extending 8th Asia Cup title with a 72-run win over Sri Lanka in Dubai, but refused to collect the trophy from Pakistan Cricket Board Chief Mohsin Naqvi, repeating the men's team stance from last year. Naqvi, also Pakistan's interior minister and head of the Asian Cricket Council, was due to hand over the silverware, but the ceremony was delayed nearly 50 minutes before ending abruptly. India's players instead received medals from their own officials. In rugby news, following the series win in Baltimore, USA, Springbok fullback Damian Willems admitted there were key areas the team had to work on to turn their fortunes around in rugby's greatest rivalry after the opening defeat to New Zealand at Ellis Park in Joburg. Willems was restored to the Springbok starting 15 for the fourth and the final test against the All Blacks at M&T Bank Stadium in place of injured Cheslin Kolbe. He was also part of the team that lost 33-16 at Ellis Park Stadium in the opening game of the series, and also featured in the second test at DHL Stadium, where the Bucks leveled the series but missed the third test in Soweto due to a niggle. Willems says defeat at Ellis Park gave the group an opportunity to look internally and help each other tighten up their game.
3: No, I mean, obviously after the first test, you know, taking that loss, I think there were certain areas and parts of our games that we had to work on. And we credit to the coaching staff and how they came up with plans and solutions and, you know, got us going again and gave us belief after that first test. And it's massive, you know. A lot of guys, this is, you know, one of the first big series is for them, and how we have changed teams throughout the nation series and how we've just grown as a team is massive, you know. So we'll take a lot of positives and confidence from this, and we'll just keep on building.
2: Despite the 43-28 victory over the All Blacks in Baltimore, Willems says the Springboks expected a tough encounter from the New Zealand side that was determined to level the series.
3: It's a tough game. We expected a really tough game. Obviously, in New Zealand, you know, being 2-1 down, they wanted to also, you know, fire a shot and draw the series. But yeah, I think it was just in terms of how we reacted after halftime when they scored that try. And we stuck to our guns, made plans at halftime. I'm just really proud of everyone in the team, the coaching staff, everyone involved, just to find answers and, you know, come out swinging there.
2: And finally, football news. Former Senegal national football team coach Pape Thiaw believes federations across Africa should give African coaches the opportunity to lead their national teams on a global stage, as they have consistently proved their quality in international competitions. 10 African teams qualified for the 2026 FIFA Women's World Cup, with 9 of them making it to the knockout stages, and 5 of those teams were coached by local coaches. Thiaw says he has been impressed by the intensity and growth of football across the continent. for any sports stories you'd like to share with us, please send us an email to newsroom@channelafrica.co.za or call us on +2711-714-4459. 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
0: So according to our trusted friend in the sports room and on the sports desk, Fikile Lengwati, it is Danny Yordan's Safa until. Okay, we've got it. Thank you. Fikile Lengwati is back at 4:30 CAT right here on Channel Africa with some more sports. Let's get an econ and business news update now from our vendor king, who's looking oh so stylish, Chanduka Likeke.
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7: Thank you, Poppy. Happy Monday to you. South Africa's President Cyril Ramaphosa has called for greater transparency and diversification in global critical minerals value chains, saying African countries must benefit from the resources extracted from the soil. Addressing BRICS leaders during a session on shaping the future for inclusive global growth in New Delhi, India at the weekend, Ramaphosa said mineral beneficiation and value addition should take place to promote inclusive growth across Africa and other developing regions.
8: It is important that markets for critical minerals and transition technologies are built on transparency and that value chains are diversified and are responsible. To ensure inclusive growth in Africa and other regions of the world, the beneficiation of value addition to minerals that are extracted from the African soil must take place at source.
7: In other news, India's solar industries has announced its planned acquisition of South Africa's Omnia Holdings in an all-cash deal worth about $1.36 billion as the explosives and ammunition maker looks to expand its global mining business. Meanwhile, Solar SA Investments announced it will buy all remaining shares of Johannesburg-listed Omnia. The deal depends on getting approval from regulators and Omnia shareholders. Tlantlama Hlangu has the details.
9: The deal comes as African countries step up efforts to boost output and draw investment into critical minerals. Corporate Zambia is targeting a near tripling of production as metal prices climb. Solar expects the expanded footprint to lift Africa's mining revenue multiple folds from fiscal 2028. Omnia, which provides products and services to the mining and agricultural sectors, operates in 23 countries and serves customers in more than 40 countries. Reporting for Channel Africa, I am Tlantla Mahlangu in Johannesburg.
7: Nigerian billionaire Aliko Dangote has launched Africa's largest share sale yet, with the initial public offering of his oil refinery opening ownership of the plant to retail investors and raising money for its expansion. The offer of 4.1 billion ordinary shares at $0.40 each will close on the 13th of October. If fully subscribed, the offer will raise $1.6 billion. However, if there is excess demand and the company chooses to exercise its greenhouse option to issue additional shares, The total raise could increase to approximately $2.1 billion. Innocent Simosa has more.
10: Africa's richest man has marketed the offer to ordinary Nigerians who can participate by buying as few as 10 shares through fintech and other digital investment platforms. The offer values the plant at about $47 billion. The refinery processes 700,000 barrels of crude a day and hopes to raise that to 1.4 million barrels by 2029. Innocent Simosa, Channel Africa News.
7: Global energy supply is facing fresh pressure as shipping through the Strait of Hormuz falls sharply, while Saudi Arabia has temporarily shut a key oil pipeline after a drone attack. The developments come as diplomatic efforts involving Iran and Gulf states stall. Didaba Tsotetsi reports.
11: The Strait of Hormuz is seeing a dramatic drop in commercial shipping, with commodity vessel transits falling to single digits per day over the weekend. That compares with a 10-day average of 14 vessels and is far below the roughly 125 commercial vessels that typically passed through the strait each day before the Iran war began in February. The waterway is a critical global energy route, handling about a fifth of the world's daily crude oil and liquefied natural gas supplies. The developments come as a planned meeting between Iran and Gulf states was postponed. SABC News.
7: $1 in Nigeria is trading at 1,000 Naira 325, in Botswana 13 Pula 52, Kenya 129 shilling 52, Zambia 19 Kwacha 31, BRICS countries $1 in Brazil at 5 real 16, Russia 84 rubles 37, India 95 rupee 86, China 6 yuan 71, South Africa 16 rand 32. $1 is trading at 74 pence to the British pound and 87 to the euro. A look at commodities. Gold is trading at $4,288, platinum at $1,768 per ounce. The price of Brent crude oil, $108.29 a barrel. That is all for now. 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

0: Thames and some WizKid back to back on Channel Africa. This is me and you. Play You Fever as well. It is 10 to 4 p.m. CAT. You can have your say on today's Daily Dilemma. It's up at Channel Africa One on all the socials. Would you break bread with strangers? I did that this weekend. I cannot believe I did that. I'm becoming a whole new person and I actually love it for myself. Go have your say. Let us know if you would break bread with absolute strangers on a Sunday morning. Zilipendwa
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0: Sanal Musician on Channel Africa featuring Izana on this one. It's called Uhuru. Also played Unalingi, Manu World Star in the mix there. It is a Monday afternoon on Channel Africa. My name is Poppy Njongwana with you till 6 p.m. African Business takes over after that for an hour with Sis Tami Ngubeni.
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0: 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Let's get a news update now from Onele Ntsintsi.
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2: Well, thank you, Poppy. In your top stories, killing of women in the spotlight in various parts of Africa, and the EU condemns Russian attack on a Ukrainian train near the border with Poland. Your latest news greetings to our listeners. Cameroon Minister of Women's Empowerment and the Family Marie Theresa Abena Ondoa has led government ministers, civil society groups, campaigners and traditional rulers in launching a three-month national campaign against femicide. Thus following the reported killings of more than 120 women this year. Their campaign seeks to confront the drivers of these killings, from jealousy and domestic violence to gender inequality, witchcraft practices and male dominance, while strengthening prevention, protection and accountability. Mirabel Ekembe Mbacham, founder and executive director of the civil society group Goodwill Ambassador of Cameroon, explains.
3: Men are the perpetrators of femicide. We all know that they are the perpetrators of femicide. When women go to speak or to march against femicide, sometimes men look at it as a women's affair and it doesn't make any meaning to them. But when they see men on the front line, they begin to speak volume to them. We intend to move the conversation from awareness to action towards a Cameroon where women and girls can live free from fear, violence, and femicide. They can live with dignity, protection, and access to justice. They'll be able to get access to safe spaces where they can report cases of or threats of femicide and also to seek for justice.
2: Advocacy group Women for Change in South Africa says the ongoing killing of women despite gender-based violence and femicide being classified as a national disaster a serious cause of concern. The remarks follow the discovery of the bodies of five women in the Kempton Park in Olifantsfontein in the Gauteng province area since last month. Police have confirmed that one of the bodies was that of a runner who was reported missing last week. Elizabeth Moselakhomu had gone for a jog and never returned home. Malers Jogiati is an operation manager at Women for Change.
4: We have conferences that we throw millions at to talk about gender-based violence and femicide. But every single woman on the ground is not feeling the difference. And we need to start talking implementation. We don't ever see any of these conversations translating to women's lived experiences every day. Women every day are still trying to open up cases in the police station that are being sent back home to go back to deal with their perpetrators. And this constant talking, speeches, spending money at conferences to talk about the problem is not actually dealing with the problem. And we need to get to a stage where we're cutting out the conversation and actually creating more action.
2: A funeral service is underway for victims of last week's school fire in the Eastern Democratic Republic of Congo. At least 26 children were killed in the blaze. The BBC's Emery Makumeno.
5: Two rows of coffins lie opposite each other as families and local officials gather in silence. The M23 rebels who control Bukavu say most of the children were killed in a crash as they struggled to escape their classrooms. But the Rwandan-backed group admits it does not yet know what caused the blaze. The government in Kinshasa, meanwhile, has called for independent inquiries to establish responsibility.
2: Libyan authorities seized a shipment of tens of thousands of ecstasy pills over the weekend, each marked with the face of the ousted leader Muammar Gaddafi and smuggled in from Europe. Images released by a security agency in Tripoli showed sacks of a brown pellet that were molded into a shape of Gaddafi's head and shoulders. According to a UN report, Libya has become a major regional transit hub for synthetic drugs and other narcotics on their way to local users and other parts of North Africa and the wider continent. Lastly, the European Union's foreign policy chief, Kaja Kallas, says a Russian attack on a Ukrainian train near the border with Poland was intended to scare off Western countries from supporting Kiev. The attack happened soon after a train carrying senior European officials had passed through the same station. Kallas says Ukraine's allies should stand firm. Finland Prime Minister Petteri Orpo also condemned Russia's attack.
6: It shows that Russia is day by day more aggressive, and this is not a good way. And for me, it means that we have to do even more to help Ukraine, to support Ukraine, and we need more measures against Russia.
2: Recapping on your top stories, Cameroon Minister of Women's Empowerment and the Family, Marie-Thérèse Bennandoa, has led government ministers, civil society groups, campaigners and traditional rulers in launching a three-month national campaign against femicide, this following a report of killings of more than 120 women this year alone. Channel Africa News, I'm Onele Tsinsi.
1: 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The African perspective. A new hour, a better perspective. This is The Upside with Poppy Njongwana and Ntsako Mhlanga on the Channel Africa app and SABC Plus.
0: It is the second hour of The Upside right here on Channel Africa. My name is Poppy Njongwana with you till 6 p.m. CAT at Channel Africa One is where you can catch us on the socials. Otherwise, SABC Plus is also where we're live every single day as Channel Africa and as The Upside. Let's get into some music. Before we chat this hour, Making Peace a Choice with Brahma Kumaris.
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0: It is Barita on Channel Africa. This is Jiggy Zinto. Speaking of jiggering the Zintos, if you don't know what it means to turn things around. I was having my visa photos taken this morning, and I noticed that at the place that I was having my photos taken, there was a placard saying, basically, if you want a visa for China, apply here. And I said to myself, since when do we need visas to get into China? Apparently, well, in my mind, as someone who thought because we're part of BRICS, Brazil, Russia, India, China, South Africa, that meant that we didn't need visas to get into these countries. The gag is we do. Can those things be jiggered somehow, some way? I know they just wrapped up the summit in New Delhi, so I'm asking very nicely if they can jigger those into us. I thought that's what it meant, that we could get into these countries scot-free without needing visas. Apparently not. I was 2 days old when I learned that.
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0: Zlatan on Channel Africa. This one's called Hip Hop Messiah featuring Davido, 13 after 4, C80. We're about to get into a very important conversation with our friends from Brahma Kumaris. Making peace a choice is what we're chatting about on The Upside next.
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0: Joining us this afternoon is Ms. Dipti Naren, coordinator from the Brahma Kumaris Gauteng. Today's conversation is about making peace a choice. So we all know we live in a world where stress, conflict, pressure, and constant demands can easily affect our thoughts, emotions, as well as relationships. While we may not always be able to control what happens around us, we can choose how we respond. To have this conversation, we'd love to hear from you, by the way. If you are able to get in touch with us as the listeners, what you need to do is SMS us, send us a text or a voice note to +27832886684 and share your thoughts on making peace a choice. Dipti, so glad to be chatting to you this afternoon. We're having a very important conversation at this point in time because there is a lot of chaos. There is a lot of, you know, emotional turmoil that is happening in the world. But maybe let's start by chatting about what it really means, you know, how we make peace part of our reality beyond simply the absence of conflict. How do we do that?
2: So a very good afternoon to the listeners. And I think it's, yes, a very important topic. Mm. I think when we talk about peace, it's not just situational or based on an event or a person that I say I'm going to be at peace. I think peace is a state that we create. So that wherever we go, people feel our presence. In our company, when we are peaceful, people can think clearly. When we are peaceful, people feel a sense of stability. They feel a sense of calm. Mm. So it's a lot more than just the absence of conflict. But actually, for me, when there's peace, your conversations and your interactions become solution-based rather than problem-based.
0: Sure. World Peace Day reminds us of the importance of peace. We sometimes are often found to be reacting to everything that's happening around us. How can we create the small space between what happens to us and how we choose to respond? I think a lot of us are in that quagmire where we just respond, you know, in situations, in circumstances. We almost can't, we feel like we can't control it. How do we do that?
2: I think, you know, it's the preparation beforehand. Mm. It's not just about when the situation happens. You know, if you are driving on where the road's wet, the first thing you make sure is that your brakes work well. Sure. So that you can protect yourself on the road. And I think it's the same with our state of mind. I think when situations come, and in that time, if I say to myself, just calm down, don't react, it doesn't happen often because there's too much inside already that's waiting to come out. But when is a preparation I find for myself each day, I invest in my peace first thing in the morning. Mm-hmm. I build the space. I prepare myself with a good energy space. Mm-hmm. And I find that when you are able to do the inner preparation, when you are on the road where there's a road rage or somebody has abruptly spoken in a certain way, you are prepared. It's like there's a buffered moment between you and that person. But if you don't have anything that's prepared inwardly, in that moment, you're certainly going to react. Mm. So for me, it's more from a preparatory space. You know, just every day to say to the self, I want to invest in what will support my day rather than wait for the situation to come up.
0: Maybe you can chat to us about what that preparation entails, because I also think that's key. We don't know necessarily what preparing ourselves means, because as you mentioned, some of these situations and circumstances are beyond our control. What does preparation look like for a normal everyday situation or person?
2: I think, you know, very often in people's lives, when they get up, sometimes first thing in the morning they do is they reach their hand out and take their mobile phone. And the stimulus is already coming from the outside. And the whole world is already setting inside yourself. And yet the preparation is that before I meet the world, I really take some time out. If you're at home and you, even if you lie in your bed, you know, just make your first 10 minutes powerful. Anything that you do in the morning first thing will echo throughout your day. And even scientifically, it has proven that when you make your first 20 minutes of your day filled with the right quality of thinking, that supports your day. So before you put on the television or go into a conversation that is hectic, get up just a few minutes earlier and learn to center yourself and feed yourself the right quality of thoughts that support your day. And then I feel also for the day itself, it's like you have to have an intentional focus that I know these things will come up, but I always ask myself, at the cost of what? At the cost of what am I going to get upset? Sometimes we lose relationships. We lose our health because we want to prove ourselves with something. And it's not worth it. It's not about suppression. It's not about avoidance. But always to ask yourself, at the cost of what? And when you mentally prepare yourself in that way, you are able to face your day with a lot more strength and dignity rather than just being caught up. Well, you just need one person to trigger you and you see another side of you comes out. And that's where you need to know, I have to be more prepared. And it's the beforehand preparation that makes all the difference.
0: Lots of work has to go into that, but you're making it sound so, so simple and adaptable. And I think that that's also what's key, is that all of this, well, you know, just living in peace and existing in peace and being in a world where there's so much conflict just seems like we're on the wrong side of the tracks in some way. If each of us could make one personal choice for peace today, what would you encourage that choice to be, Dipti?
2: I think it's about a visualized moment where you really ask yourself, if I had invested in my peace today, what is it that I see as an outcome? Like when people say, I choose to save my money so that I can get this or that. You have to have purpose. If you don't have purpose, your choices are not going

0: It's not about just succumbing to what is happening, but actually, when you choose peace, you choose power in that situation.
1: Dipti, how much of our environment and us taking responsibility for what we experience is part of that? Because I remember years ago I used to read the news, and I actually stopped reading the news because I couldn't handle just what I was reading on a daily basis. It was always someone dying, something horrific happening, and I said, actually, my psyche and my happiness is being affected by this, so I asked not to read news anymore. But I wonder how much of, what's happening outside of us, we can control. That's just a small example of how I chose for my own peace to take control. But what are other situations and circumstances where we can actively seek that peace out for ourselves?
0: It's a very beautiful question that you are asking. And I think it's very, very important, as you said, that not to engage or to listen to certain things because of the environment. But also, I feel that we can do a shift in mindset and say that I am one who contributes positively to the environment. So it's like stepping into your self-respect of what you can possibly offer. I play a game. Whenever I go to the malls, I always park the car on the rooftop. And then I come down the escalator. And I always just visualize that I'm a peace conditioner. And I mean, I don't have to say anything to anyone. It's a game I'm playing. But I just say that to myself, you know what? I am spreading peace whilst I'm coming down this escalator. And you know, when you actually intentionally create that thought, you are protecting the environment around you from polluting your inner sense of being. I find even before you go into a board meeting, visualize that board meeting. It's not an airy-fairy state, but visualize the kind of communication in that room. Visualize the clarity in the room. Maybe you won't even use the word peace, but the clarity and the sound judgment, the more and more you start giving input mentally from a positive state, the environment has the least impact on you. Very often we need the environment to say, don't do this to me. But I actually need to be stronger than that environment. And that is from my mindset.
1: It's very powerful. If
0: I
1: someone
0: always like to be like the fireman. I know what's my job. I must put off the fires. So I don't go into a situation and say, now why did the fire come? I know what I have to do. So it's like get to know yourself and know what's your job and just do it.
1: That's such a life-changing perspective, actually, being the fire woman or the fireman, as opposed to, wondering why the fire started. Maybe let's wrap up, Dipti, by chatting about, what daily habits we can adopt. Maybe three things that you would recommend that would invite peace into our lives.
0: Thank you. Definitely, firstly, to get up in the morning a little earlier and invest in that peace, whether you're reading something, whether you are meditating, whether you are praying, whether you're writing affirmations, whatever you're listening to, peaceful music, but do something first thing in the morning, very, very intentionally to support that peace. Also, give that peace to your body to say that. I give every cell in my body that peace and the peace to the mind so there's clarity. So first thing in the morning and then last thing at night, never go to sleep in a conflict. Never go to sleep watching the television because all those or your screen as such on your mobile phone because these are the things that impact your subconscious. Make the last 20 minutes of your day oh, beautiful. Even if you have to play the right music, subdued lights, the good energy, and you'll see how much your subconscious gets supported by the day. And then during the day, what supports our peace? Sometimes something very functional. Just be more organized. An organized person is more peaceful. A transparent person is more peaceful. Just get things behaviorally in order. A lot of time our peacelessness comes because of conflict, lack of communication, these kind of things. And then just check during the day, whatever I'm doing now,

0: Is it supporting me in my well-being, or is it not? It's taking away my energy. So I think morning, evening, and night, like the doctor would say, three times a day. I think when we stay intentional in the same way with our own lives, we hold that peace more powerfully.
1: As we come to the end of our conversation with Dipti Narain, the coordinator of Brahma Kumaris Gauteng, Dipti, can we ask you to please guide our listeners through a short 2-minute reflective thought or meditation on making peace a choice?
0: Sure. So we are in the midday now, and I just invite you to take a few moments to yourself, wherever you may be. Just take these few moments to yourself. If you have gadgets in your hand, just put them down for a while. Just relax your body. If you are driving, I suggest that you keep your concentration on the road. But otherwise, just take these moments for yourself and take a deep breath in. And as you breathe out, just breathe out all the tension, all the things that you may have absorbed in your day. Just as you breathe out, just release it. Feel that the thoughts in your mind are slowing down and that your body is becoming more relaxed. And in this moment, just take the time to remind the self, who am I truly? Beyond all the noise and ups and downs of life's journey, the very core of my being, I hold peace. I am peace. Peace is my natural nature. I may have forgotten it, but it hasn't left me. I just need to emerge it once again. So feel this beautiful energy of peace awakening once again in the self, filling you with clarity, filling you with calm, feeding your stability. I am peace. This energy of peace makes the mind calm, and every cell in the body appreciates this vibration of peace.
1: Ms. Dipti
0: At times,
1: Narain
0: it's a
1: from Brahma
0: little.
1: Kumaris Gauteng, thank you so much for joining us on The Upside. I'm literally in a bit of a trancic state myself right now, just listening to you. Happy World Peace Day. She's joining us right here on Channel Africa. If you'd like to learn more about the Brahma Kumaris, their meditation programs, or upcoming sessions, you can visit brahmakumaris.org.za or connect with them on social media. You can also contact their Gauteng Center on 066 495 1367. Dipti Narain from Brahma Kumaris Gauteng chatting to us about
0: Thank you.
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3: And in this hour, in our sports update, the newly appointed South African Sports Confederation and Olympic Committee, SASCOC, acting president Lwandile Smelane says it's important that the federations exhaust all their internal processes before going to the macro sports body to intervene. Speaking on the sidelines of the South African Football Association SAFA elective congress this past weekend, Simelane says the element of governance is extremely important for South African sports federations. Prior to these elections, some SAFA regions had written to SASCOC to intervene when they alleged some irregularities leading up to the elections. But Simelane is clear on the processes that must be followed.
4: I think the strengthening of governance is critical to SASCOC, and we definitely are taking a look at our oversight role and ensuring that we are overseeing what occurs. We can see a good, bright future, and people just need to hold on. You know, federations need to have an opportunity to deal with their internal matters and exhaust their internal matters before SASCOC confuses any of the situations. So for us, it's to encourage them to, you know, deal with those matters internally, and if need be, then, you know, we will, as the mother body, take whatever decisions are ours.
3: Last Wednesday, the South African sporting fraternity was rocked by the suspension of SASCOC president Barry Hendricks following the suspension of the board. This followed anonymous complaints that were submitted to the board alleging breaches of the safeguarding policy and codes handbook. Simelane was very measured in responding to how they will try and steady the ship at SASCOC.
4: I think we're all just doing what is required of us within the constitutions of our respective bodies, and we just hope to ensure that we push that position, that we all just have to do what is required of us.
3: Football news. Former Senegal national football team coach Papi Thiaw believes federations across Africa should give African coaches the opportunity to lead their national teams on a global stage, as they have consistently proved their quality in international competitions. 10 African teams qualified for the 2026 FIFA Men's World Cup, with 9 of them making it to the knockout stages, and 5 of those teams were coached by local coaches. Thiaw says he has been impressed by the intensity and growth of football across the continent. In cricket news now, South Africa's women's cricket team powered to a 64-run win over Zimbabwe in the second T20 International at Bulawayo, taking a 2-0 lead in the 5-match series. Batting first, the Proteas piled up 193 for 3 before their bowlers dismantled Zimbabwe's chase. Elise Marimax set the tone with a wicket maiden in the opening over, while Seshni Naidu's wrist spin, 3 for 26, ripped through the middle order in a devastating spell. Zimbabwe collapsed to 51 for 5, with only Christina Mutasa and Nabera Sibanda offering late resistance in an unbeaten stand of 45. They finished on 129 for 7, well short of the target. And finally, it's golf news. Team Europe stormed victory in singles, beating the USA to reclaim the Solheim Cup after 3 tense days in the Netherlands. Rookie Lottie Ward held her nerve to sink the decisive putt on the 17th green, sparking jubilation and celebrations as Europe sealed the trophy. For any sports stories you'd like to share with us, please send us an email to newsroom@channelafrica.co.za or call us on +27717144459. 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
2: 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The African perspective. Let the drums guide you through Amapiano energy and jazz sophistication on Jemba Vibes.
5: Somi Grammy-nominated jazz voice, Rwandan and Ugandan roots, born in the US but claimed by the African continent. But she's also honored Africa's Miriam Makeba.
6: I'm South African. I can't talk to you without speaking about Ginger Me Slowly. In fact, that song has brought so much pressure on us South African men and how to treat our women.
7: It's not a song that I don't want to sing, but there are times when I feel like maybe I want to have a set that's a little more like, you know, I don't know, that's sort of brewing in other emotional spaces. I still feel like, oh, but I should do Ginger Me Slowly. It's kind of a joke now with my man. You know, I love that it's a love song that people want to hear, and that it occupies a kind of warm energy center for me.
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1: Thank you to Figile Lingwati. He's back at 5:30 right here on The Upside with more sports. Let's get some econ and business news now. Chinduka Likeke is on standby.
2: 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The African perspective.
8: Thank you, Poppy. South Africa's President Cyril Ramaphosa says there is a need to establish an independent international mechanism to scientifically evaluate artificial intelligence. Addressing BRICS leaders in New Delhi, India, Ramaphosa warned that technological advances should not outpace humanity's ability to understand, supervise, and control them.
9: This should be backed by meaningful human control principles mandatory reporting of serious incidents, and there have been serious incidents already. Progressively stronger safeguards, such as capability increases and simultaneous investment in sovereign AI capacity for developing economy countries. We agree with what President Xi Jinping has just proposed on establishing an AI ecosystem for BRICS.
8: The National Taxi Alliance says the South African Transport Department has failed to address long-standing concerns, including exclusion, financial distress, and unequal treatment in the taxi industry. NTA says it will embark on a national protest if the South African government continues to delay responding to their demands. NTA spokesperson Theo Malele says Transport Minister Barbara Krissy keeps making promises while the economic foundations of the industry continue to collapse.
10: The verdict of the minister's performance is now unavoidable, that she has failed to match her words with action. An industry being crushed between unaffordable cost and unaffordable fares. The minibus taxi industry is trapped in an impossible economic position. The NTA demands the introduction of a targeted fuel rebate for qualifying minibus taxi operators for a minimum period of 12 months, while broader economic and public transport reforms are finalized.
8: In Zambia, the president, Hakainde Hichilema, has reappointed Sidumbeko Musokotwane as finance minister following last month's election. Musokotwane has served as finance minister since 2021, overseeing lengthy debt restructuring negotiations after Zambia became the first African country to default during the COVID-19 pandemic. Zambia is aiming to agree on a new program with the International Monetary Fund, the IMF, by the end of the year. In other news, India has approved additional electricity exports to Nepal after recent floods damaged the country's power infrastructure. The floods, which were triggered by the collapse of a glacier, have killed nearly 1,400 people in Nepal and Tibet. The BBC's Arunoday Mukherjee has the details.
11: The ministry said in a statement that power will be sent to Nepal for 18 hours every day till the end of this year. India said it was an attempt to help its northern neighbor meet additional electricity requirements after the deadly floods damaged 12 hydropower plants, affecting 10% of the country's total power generation. Almost all of Nepal's electricity comes from hydropower, and in the past, it has even earned over $200 million exporting it to India and Bangladesh. India said it remains committed to supporting Nepal and strengthening bilateral cooperation in the energy sector.
8: Financial indicators this hour: one US dollar in Nigeria is at 1,000 Naira 325, in Botswana 13 Pula 52, Kenya 129 shilling 52, Zambia 19 Kwacha 31, BRICS countries $1 in Brazil at 5 rubles 16, in Russia 84 rubles 37, India 95 rupee 86, China 6 yuan 71, South Africa 16 rand 32. $1 is trading at 74 pence to the British pound, 87 to the euro. A look at commodities: gold is at $4,268, platinum at $1,755 per ounce, the price of Brent crude oil at $108.85 a barrel. 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
12: David Njumbe, who's a long-serving personal assistant to Tundu Lisu for over 15 years, on the night of 20 May, he survived a shocking abduction attempt just meters from his home. 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
13: 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I started fighting back and they handcuffed me. 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

0: 25K and Marcus Harvey with Something Special. Marcus Harvey sounds like he should be in a sitcom and we should be watching it. Also played you some Two-Face Idibia with African Queen right here on Channel Africa. 10 minutes before 5 p.m. CAT. 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
1: Before they were leaders, they were simply women who refused to accept that they didn't have a voice.
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1: 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In their voices, we heard how beautiful Africa could be. This Women's Month, we celebrate the voices who came before. We stand tall and speak louder because you did. 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

The best music for you Monday afternoon right here on Channel Africa. Fireboy, DML hanging out with Ed Sheeran. Also played you some Usher. And of course, Tra La Bam. It's just gone 5 p.m. CAT.

0: It is the final hour of The Upside right here on Channel Africa, 5 p.m. CET it is, which means it's time for news. Onele Nzinzi is on standby.
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2: Thank you, Poppy. Your top story is killing of women in the spotlight in South Africa. And Chinese Foreign Ministry criticizes the boss of the U.S. artificial intelligence. Your latest news greetings to our listeners. Families with missing loved ones in South Africa are being urged to come forward. This is authorities' work to identify women whose bodies have been found in Kempton Park, east of Johannesburg, and surrounding areas on the Gauteng province. The appeal comes after another woman's body was discovered in Olifantsfontein, just minutes from Kempton Park earlier today. Police say this brings the number of bodies found in the past 2 months to five. Gauteng Health Department spokesperson Steve Mabona.
3: As a department, would not be in a position to confirm any name or information about the bodies that we have in our facility. But we can confirm that currently we have four, and out of the four, one has been identified and has been taken by the family. And in our position, we are then finalizing the process of identification of the three that we have.
2: Meanwhile, the family of the late Rana Elizabeth Moselakgomo in South Africa has thanked the police and members of the public for their support during the search of the woman. Moselakgomo's body was found in the Kempton Park area on the Gauteng province, east rather, over the weekend. She was reported missing last week after going for a jog. Her family have identified her body. The bodies of four other women have been found in the area in the last 2 months. Moselakgomo's uncle, Andres Matlaila.
4: It was a very difficult moment for us as the family. As you all know that yesterday there was an attempt from the family to go in there, but they couldn't because of we are shuttered currently ever since we received the news. So today it was a very difficult moment walking in there, but the South African National Police Services psychosocial team was with us on the ground and they managed to take us through the entire process until we identify the body positively. So it was not a very good moment.
2: Police in South Africa's Northern Cape province, together with their Botswana counterpart, say they've intensified cross-border operations targeting stock theft, stolen vehicles, firearms, drugs, and undocumented persons. Police spokesperson Mashe Khameldin says the operation along the South Africa-Botswana border saw the arrest of three people and hundreds of vehicles searched.
5: Two male suspects were arrested for dealing in Dacha in Vitray. Dacha, with a combined estimated street value of approximately 5,400 rand, was seized as well as cash believed to be the proceeds of illicit drug sales. A total of 8 traffic fines amounting to 4,100 rand were issued for various traffic violations. 3 undocumented persons were detained for contravention of the immigration legislation.
2: Authorities in Zambia have warned people not to eat meat from wildlife after dozens of wild animals, including hippos, elephants, buffaloes, and a crocodile died following an anthrax outbreak. A disaster management agency official said over the weekend that 12 people had been infected with the disease after consuming dead wildlife in Munyamazi River area. Authorities have also called for hunting in the affected areas to be suspended until the extent of the disease and associated risks are established. Officials have not yet ascertained the full geographical extent of the latest outbreak, with surveillance and lab investigations ongoing. And lastly, the Chinese Foreign Ministry has criticized the boss of U.S. artificial intelligence company Anthropic for saying China's proficiency in AI would create national security risks for the United States. Over the weekend, heads of the three AI firms joined calls for a slowdown in the industry, saying the fast pace of development without adequate safety guardrails could pose a threat to humanity. The BBC's Laura Bika reports.
6: China has long Hong called for greater global governance of artificial intelligence. Over the weekend, President Xi Jinping urged countries at a meeting in India to promote open source technology and sharing. He also renewed a proposal for a global AI governance pact, although the details of any framework are unclear. The Chinese leader is scheduled to meet Donald Trump in Washington later this month, where AI is likely to be high on the agenda. Beijing has yet to respond to calls for firms to slow down the development of AI.
2: Recapping on your top stories, families with missing loved ones in South Africa are being urged to come forward as authorities work to identify women whose bodies have been found in Kempton Park in the east of Johannesburg and surrounding areas on the Gauteng province. The appeal comes after another woman's body was discovered today, bringing the number of bodies found in the past 2 months to 5. Channel Africa News, I am Onele Tsintsi.
1: SABC News. The African perspective. A new hour, a better perspective. 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
0: It is the final hour of The Upside right here on Channel Africa. My name is Popin Jong, and if you've just logged in, you can catch all the action at Channel Africa 1 on the socials, otherwise on SABC Plus every weekday between 3 and 6. It is the final hour, which means we are chatting love and logic. Today's conversation, polygamy and modern society, a.k.a. Uthando Nesithembu, coming up on The Upside right here on Channel Africa. Let's get into some music. Welcome.
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0: to 60 Tune as we wind down your Monday afternoon right here on Channel Africa. It's 10 after 5 CAT. Say Shay with Gimme Love featuring Runtown. We're going to get you into some more music and then chat love, tradition, modern expectations and polygamy on the upside.
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2: The police service says it's arrested six individuals who were allegedly found in possession of offensive weapons. Godfrey Chalabi, who's Senior Assistant Commissioner of Public Police and Public Relations Officer for the Zambia Police Service. Can you give us more detail about the arrest of the six individuals?
3: There is a place called Angombe Compound. It's a few kilometers from the CBD of Lusaka. Members of the public saw this vehicle that was being driven suspiciously. So acting on intelligence, they alerted the police and we moved in and intercepted this vehicle. Immediately, police conducted a search on that vehicle. We recovered offensive weapons, included 22 rounds of ammunition for a shotgun, 9 machetes, as well as one stick that was found on those vehicles. Of course, it's an offense here in Zambia if one is found in possession of an offensive weapon, a machete, a knife. By law here, it's classified as an offensive weapon.
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0: This song is apt. It's perfect for the moment and for the conversation we're about to have on Channel Africa. Did I just hear AKA say, one girl not enough for me, two girls not enough for me, three girls not enough for me, hanging out with KDDO. We're about to chat polygamy on the upside. And I'm super excited for this conversation because I know nothing about it except from what I've seen on Uthando Nesithembu. And the more I ask my Zulu friends about their version of polygamy, the more confused I get. So we're going to be hearing from an expert right here on Channel Africa. We're going to be chatting to Mkhulu Ntsingiza, who's joining us on the upside next. Keep it locked at Channel Africa One on the socials.
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2: We have Naughty in the building. Naughty the Killer Bee. When you speak of Mutswako, I think Kulichana, I think Double HP.
3: Do you know a group by the name of Omurafe?
4: Those are my brothers.
2: Okay, all right. I was asking you that, are you really from Mark? Out. If not, I was like, this one.
4: My brothers, then I've worked with all of them.
2: I was listening to the song sometime in the week. I don't know if you'll know this, and depending how young you are or how old okay. you are, there's a song by Bongo Muffin.
3: It's called the Summertime.
2: Let's find out your real rapperness, right? 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
4: Oh, okay. How's a body khasa sanchila? No si body khasa. Bomponi hakeket wa rogo rembara sa san challenge. Akwate rogo rembara sa dog. So radikede la fella really easy. Channel Africa dula really busy.
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0: 20 after 5, welcome back to The Upside on Channel Africa, having a very important conversation this afternoon. Today on The Upside and Love and Logic, we are chatting about whether polygamy can work in modern society. To have this conversation with us this afternoon, we are joined by Mkhulu Ntsingiza, a Kemet historian, a student of Credo Mutua's African philosophy, co-founder of the Great Empire of Kemet Movement, and the CEO of the Zinzi Mandela Foundation. Mkhulu Ntsingiza, welcome to The Upside. Oh, Dada, so let's jump straight into, you know, the conversation around polygamy. A lot of us don't know, you know, the African historical and cultural perspective. What was the original purpose of polygamy, and how different is it from the way polygamy is practiced, you know, and understood today?
5: I think originally it was started by kingdoms when they want to expand the family, right? Mm-hmm. As people move from one place to the other, you know, for them to be able to grow the members of the family, you know, that's what they decided on. Then it moved, it became normal. Why? Because Africans' perception is that it's good for me to be honest, you know, in everything that I do. Mm-hmm. So if I happen, to see somebody, it's either negotiate with the first wife first, mm-hmm. you know, and get the blessings because.

0: started. It then, became very, very difficult for people to actually maintain the demands of polygamy because of the scarce resources.
1: Mm.
0: Slowly, slowly, people were discouraged because you can't enter polygamy without the necessary resources for you to be, able to take care of the family. As, prices and everything, rise up and the salaries, remain where they are, it became very difficult for people to even think of, polygamy.
1: Mm.
0: Yes.
1: Mkhulu, so you're saying that it basically, became less of a traditional and a cultural thing once things became more expensive. It didn't make sense from a financial and a resource perspective to continue to have two or three or five wives. Am I understanding you correctly?
0: Yes, certainly, because in rural areas, we were fed, by the soil. So you would give, or build a house that has got a garden of some sort to sustain your second family. So there was a less demand, of physical money. The exchange that we then find ourselves in the cities having to confront, because everything depended on your power as an individual to work the land so that you are able to feed yourself.
1: Mkhulu Ntshingisa, my reference to Isi Thembu, just from, a mental and an entertainment perspective, is Uthando Nesithembu, ne? And often, I think it's part of the reality world. We are exposed to, the conflicts between the wives. So how do they manage that, historically? Because this day and age, we are seeing them play out on television. I'm sure it happens in real life as well. But how do they manage the conflicts between the wives? Because there's jealousy, there's competition, there's emotional distress, real things are happening. How did they manage those, historically?
0: I think, our ancestors experienced exactly the same thing, but they have a different way. There were certain rituals that were done by the family, so that, they, and everybody who's, a wife in that family had to partake in those, rituals that, involve some herbs. This is what we hear, but, people never experienced that. That those rituals brought harmony, at home, and they insisted, our sisters, insisted that if you decide on that route, you have to, do those rituals so that your home is, harmonious, and your wives, they love each other, as sisters.
1: Mkhulu Ntshingisa, what principles, boundaries, and responsibilities must be in place for a polygamous relationship to function in a healthy, respectful, and sustainable way?
0: I think, people, once they clearly define, because you enter polygamy once you are conscious as to what is happening. The other thing which, a lot of, people have lost is that when you are building a family, you all assist each other.
1: Mm.
0: And the husband needs the wife, and the wife sometimes initiate polygamy and say, hey, the work that we have to do is too much for me. Can we bring somebody else? As long as there's a clear agreement, between the people, and there are no lies.
1: Mm.
0: And people love each other. Even the second wife truly loves the husband. Then it's very, and they are determined to make sure that the husband succeeds. They are there to assist the husband so that he achieves the goals that he wants to. Because when he does that, then the family, is taken care of.
1: Mkhulu, maybe let's wrap up by asking you whether or not you believe polygamy should be preserved as an African cultural institution.
0: It should, definitely, because, it aligns with truth,

0: you know, you are not deceitful. In everything that you do, your family, you know, and your wife are quite aware, because this is why we have so much broken homes, especially amongst, you know, black people. We are the worst in terms of maintaining families. Mm. And we end up messing up kids. Our kids end up being junkies because of the things that we do as parents.
1: Mm. On that note, Khulu Ntshingisa, thank you so much for joining on us on The Upside. You've outlined a lot of what we needed to know around polygamy and whether it can still exist in modern society. That is The Conversation on Channel Africa. Very fascinating stuff. Learning so much from Khulu Ntshingisa on Channel Africa.
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1: It is 5:30 CET right here on Channel Africa. Let's get a sports update. Fikile Lingwati is on standby.
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6: Thanks, Poppy. And this is your answer now, Poppy, about the SAFA elections that took place over the weekend. This is how Dini Djadjian won. Freshly re-elected South African Football Association SAFA National Executive Committee NEC member Tankiso Modipa stopped short of saying the successor to SAFA President Dini Djadjian would come from the regions. Speaking during the press conference this past weekend after the SAFA Elective Congress, where Djadjian was re-elected, beating Sandy Lezungu by 157 votes to 82, Modipa says the long-standing tradition will have to continue. There was a strong debate after Zungu was nominated for the SAFA presidency, with some feeling that it was going against the tradition of the local football mother body.
7: First of all, we were taught by our elders in SAFA that we can never have someone who come outside the regions to lead SAFA. For various reasons, I heard that there was over democracy. Soccer Africa is here. The democracy is the country democracy. So when you deal with issues of SAFA, you must understand it's not only the higher structure. There is lower structures as well. You need to understand the lower structures right up until the higher structures, which is the national side where we are now, where we voted. So it cannot be correct that we get someone who come outside the structures of SAFA to come and lead SAFA.
6: Meanwhile, Modipa has also weighed in on how they managed to garner more members and rally behind Djadjian in these elections. The Western Cape Football Association, WAFA, chairperson, who was also leading the campaign team of the Formal and Football Transformation Forum, FTF, shares their strategy.
7: One thing that made us go through and go over the line is the honesty of our members. We didn't promise them anything. They know who is SAFA. They know where SAFA come from because they are SAFA themselves. We didn't talk about compensation because it's the members' obligation to ensure that they elect structure of SAFA that will serve them in different levels. Most of our people in the country, they don't understand SAFA. SAFA is a developmental structure. It's not a business.
6: In South African coach Rulani Mokoena's Egyptian football side Pyramids FC crushed Kenya's Gor Mahia 5-1 in Cairo to seal a 7-1 aggregate win and progress to the CAF Champions League second preliminary round. After last weekend's 2-0 away victory, the Egyptians dominated again with goals from Walid El-Kati, Nasser Mahia and Youssef Obama before halftime. Gor Mahia's David Okoth Odhiambo briefly pulled one back, but a late Mustafa Zico brace put the result beyond doubt. The reigning CAF Champions League champions continue their perfect start under Mokoena and will next face El Merrikh Bentoui of South Sudan. In golf news, South African golf legend NELs has played a pivotal role in bringing the inaugural Icons Cup South Africa to Fencos Links course in George this December. Icon Series founder Thomas Brooks confirmed Els, who will captain Team South Africa, was instrumental in securing the venue. The three-day match play, 10-hole tournament, runs from the 11th to the 13th of December, featuring global sports stars split into Team South Africa and Team World. Brooks added that the decision to stage the event earlier than its original 2027 target was influenced by the scarcity of major sporting events in South Africa and the impact of the Live Golf Series. Now, Spanish Grand Prix motorcycle road racer Marc Márquez claimed the San Marino MotoGP yesterday, completing a perfect weekend after also winning Saturday's sprint. The seven-time champion, riding Ducati, finished 0.657 seconds ahead of his brother Alex, with Pedro Acosta third for KTM. The victory moves Marquez level on 274 points with Aprilia's George Martin, who came fifth, but Marquez takes the championship lead thanks to more race wins this season. Pole sitter Marco Bezzecchi crashed out on lap 2 of his home race, a major blow to his title hopes. At 33, Marquez is now firmly in contention for an 8th Premier Class crown and a 10th World Championship overall. For any sports stories you'd like to share with us, please send us an email to newsroom at channelafrica.co.za or call us on +27117144459. This is Channel Africa Sport with me, Figile Ngwadi.
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3: Did you know that men are actually far less likely to seek help for mental health challenges, often suffering in silence until they reach crisis point? June is Men's Mental Health Month. It's important for us to broaden society's understandings around mental distress and what that looks like for men.
8: With men, I think it's more subtle behaviors, because men are not going to say, I'm depressed or I am anxious.
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8: But what they might say is, I'm tired, I'm stressed, I just need to push through. It may look like increased irritability. It may look like increase in substance usage or alcohol abuse or withdrawing from family or even spending excessive amount of time at work. These can all be warning signs, but they're very much more subtle in men, because we kind of dismiss it as, that's just the way of.
3: Dr. Alicia Porter, member of the South African Society for Psychiatrists.
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1: Thank you to Butfikile Lingwati. He's back tomorrow right here on the Upside between 3 and 6 with some more sport. Let's get a final wrap of Econ and Business News. Chanduka Likeke is on standby.
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9: Thank you, Poppy. We begin with news at BRICS. South Africa's President Cyril Ramaphosa says there is a need to establish an independent international mechanism to scientifically evaluate artificial intelligence. Addressing BRICS leaders in New Delhi, India, Ramaphosa warned that technological advances should not outpace humanity's ability to understand, supervise, and control them.
10: This should be backed by meaningful human control principles, mandatory reporting of serious incidents, and there have been serious incidents already. Progressively stronger safeguards, such as capability increases and simultaneous investment in sovereign AI capacity for developing economy countries. We agree with what President Xi Jinping has just proposed on establishing an AI ecosystem for BRICS.
9: The National Taxi Alliance says the South African Transport Department has failed to address long-standing concerns, including exclusion, financial distress, and unequal treatment to the taxi industry. The NTA says it will embark on a national protest if the South African government continues to delay responding to their demands. NTA spokesperson Theo Malele says that Transport Minister Barbara Creecy keeps making promises while the economic foundations of the industry continue to collapse.
11: The verdict of the minister's performance is now unavoidable, that she has failed to match her words with action. An industry being crushed between unaffordable cost and unaffordable fares. The minibus taxi industry is trapped in an impossible economic position. The NTA demands the introduction of a targeted fuel rebate for qualifying minibus taxi operators for a minimum period of 12 months, while broader economic and public transport reforms are finalized.
9: Zambian President Hakainde Hichilema has reappointed Situmbeko Musokotwane as finance minister following last month's election. Musokotwane has served as finance minister since 2021, overseeing lengthy debt restructuring negotiations after Zambia became the first African country to default during the COVID-19 pandemic. Zambia is aiming to agree on a new program with the International Monetary Fund, the IMF, by the end of the year. In other news, India has approved additional electricity exports to Nepal after recent floods damaged the country's power infrastructure. The floods, which were triggered by the collapse of a glacier, have killed nearly 1,400 people in Nepal and Tibet. The BBC's Aruna Day Mukherjee has the details.
12: The ministry said in a statement that power will be sent to Nepal for 18 hours every day till the end of this year. India said it was an attempt to help its northern neighbor meet additional electricity requirements after the deadly floods damaged 12 hydropower plants, affecting 10% of the country's total power generation. Almost all of Nepal's electricity comes from hydropower, and in the past, it has even earned over $200 million exporting it to India and Bangladesh. India said it remains committed to supporting Nepal and strengthening bilateral cooperation in the energy sector.
9: And now a look at financial indicators. One US dollar in Nigeria is trading at 1,000 Naira 325, in Botswana 13 Pula 52, Kenya 129 shilling 52, Zambia 19 Kwacha 31. BRICS countries, $1 in Brazil at 5 real 16, Russia 84 rubles 37, India 95 rupee 86, China 61 71, South Africa 16 rand 32. $1 is trading at 74 pence to the British pound and 87 to the euro. A look at commodities: gold at $4,274, platinum at $1,761 per ounce. The price of Brent crude oil at $109.97 a barrel. For any business stories you'd like to share with us, please send us an email to newsroom@channelafrica.co.za, or you can call us on +27117144459. For Channel Africa Business, I am Chanduko Ligege.
5: Business news on Channel Africa. The African perspective. And all Ankara Patton will be the next African print. Your hairstyle will become a cultural signature. Your slang will be in the dictionary. Because heritage isn't just something we inherit, it's something we contribute to. The song being written today, the recipe passed down tonight, the slang invented tomorrow, the dance going viral next week. Our heritage isn't just behind us, it's happening right now. Celebrating Africa's heritage on Channel Africa, the African perspective. 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
13: 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Yeah.

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2: The one and only Tongai Arnold Chirisa. My man. You know, when you started out on Studio 263, way back in the day, did you become the Hollywood superstar that you are today?
3: You know what was funny? Like, I used to do a thing with my brothers that back in the day when you had to go to like a DVD store to loan out the DVD so you can watch it and then return it. You know, before the movie started, there was like 10 minutes of commercials or like trailers. And we still had that dude that did the commercial voice, you know. So every time, you know, he would say the name Will Smith, Denzel Washington, I would literally put my name in there as well. I have no idea why I used to do that, but it was just like, yeah, one day is one day. That's what I knew. But this is before, like, I truly had an idea of that I really wanted to be an actor.
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0: And that's how we wrap things up on a Monday evening right here on Channel Africa. Muruti Sumba Umanji. 5 minutes before 6 p.m. CAT. My name is Poppy Njongwana. I'll catch you tomorrow between 3 and 6 right here on Channel Africa. A big thank you to Nombuso, to Ndando, to Apelele, to Tali, and to Sfiso for joining us as part of the Upside team this afternoon. We'll catch you tomorrow. Have a good evening.
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2: Well, with your latest news this hour, I'm Onele Ntsintsi. In your top stories, Mozambique president speaks on latest terrorist assault in Niassa province, and Northern Ireland, Scotland and Wales call for independence from the UK. Your latest news greetings to our listeners. The president of Mozambique, Daniel Chapo, says the latest terrorist assaults in Niassa province do not point to the emergence of a new organization or separate faction from the one operating in Cabo Delgado. According to President Chapo, these instances involve the same terrorists that attack communities and other locations in quest of food, transportation, or resources to fund their actions because of supply pressure.
3: We are pleased by the fact that today there's no road that is occupied by terrorists, despite the movement they continue to make, even to some neighboring provinces such as Niassa and Nampula. We managed to expel the terrorists from all towns and district headquarters that had their road occupied, thanks to the young men of our defense and security forces, together with local forces and forces from friendly countries who day and night, come sun, come rain, come cold or wind, are engaged in fighting this evil and defending the Mozambican people.
2: Families with missing loved ones in South Africa are being urged to come forward as authorities work to identify women whose bodies have been found in Kempton Park in the east of Johannesburg and surrounding areas on the Gauteng province. The appeal comes after another woman's body was discovered in Olifantsfontein, just minutes from Kempton Park earlier today. Police say this brings the number of bodies found in the past 2 months to five. The Gauteng Health Department spokesperson Steve Mabona.
4: As a department, would not be in a position to confirm any name or information about the bodies that we have in our facility. But we can confirm that currently we have four, and out of the four, one has been identified and has been taken by the family. And in our position, we are then finalizing the process of identification of the three that we have.
2: Meanwhile, the family of the late runner Elizabeth Moselakgomo in South Africa has thanked the police and members of the public for their support during the search for the woman. Moselakgomo's body was found in the Kempton Park area on the Gauteng Province East Rand over the weekend. She was reported missing last week after going for a jog. Her family has been able to identify her body. The bodies of four other women have been found in the area in the last 2 months. Moselakgomo's uncle, Andres Matlahila.
5: It was a very difficult moment for us as the family. As you all know that yesterday there was an attempt from the family to go in there, but they couldn't because of we are shuttered currently ever since we received the news. So today it was a very difficult moment walking in there, but the South African National Police Services psychosocial team was with us on the ground and they managed to take us through the entire process until we identify the body positively. So it was not a very good moment.
2: A spokesperson for a group of refugees who have been living on the streets outside the Department of Home Affairs Refugee Reception Center in the KwaZulu-Natal province in South Africa say they are still waiting for transport to take them to Lindela Repatriation Center in Krugersdorp in the Gauteng province. Princess Ajay says officials have verified the documents of about 300 refugees who have been living on the street for 4 months. The refugees have been saying they fear for their safety after alleged attacks on foreign nationals. Ajay says although Lindela is a repatriation center, they will have shelter and food.
6: I am taking the opportunity and I'm going to Lindela because, number one, here in South Africa, we've been made clear that there is no way that we can have refugee camps. It is not allowed. It's a law that you can't have refugee camps. That is why all the refugees and asylum seekers are in the community as everyone else. And we can't stay here on the streets forever saying just because we want the government to give us shelter. We've been crying for 4 months for the government to give us shelter. And he has given us shelter, which is in Lindela. So that is where we are going. Let's remember, when the mayor came the first time he dropped us here, he told us we have two options. It's going to Lindela or going back to the community. There's no other shelter anywhere that he talked about.
2: Lastly, the heads of the devolved governments in Northern Ireland, Scotland and Wales have signed a memorandum calling on the UK government to facilitate independence for their nations. The three were meeting in their capacity as party leaders rather than as officials in their respective governments. The BBC's Hewa Griffiths.
0: Billed as a moment in history, this is the first time the leaders of the SNP in Plaid Cymru and the Vice President of Sinn Féin have met with all three parties in government. They signed a pledge to work together on energy and the economy and said they all see the future of their nations as members of the EU. That future would also include leaving the UK, albeit at different times. The SNP wants a referendum on Scottish independence within 5 years. Sinn Féin wants an Irish border poll by the end of the decade, while Plaid Cymru are keen not to set a timeline. Downing Street says the Prime Minister is committed to delivering changes across all four nations and believes strongly in the union.
2: Recapping on your top stories, the president of Mozambique says that the latest terrorist assaults in Niassa province do not point to the emergence of a new organization or a separate faction from the one operating in Cabo Delgado. Channel Africa News, I'm Onelin Tsintsi.
1: 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The African Perspective.
7: Line, Argentina Football Association rejects Morocco's $1 million offer for international friendly. And Britain's Josh Kerr delivered a blistering last lap victory and pocket a big prize money. I'll be back with these and other stories at the bottom of the hour.

0: Plus.
1: It is a very good evening to you, Libya. Good evening, Sudan, Eritrea, Senegal. Good evening to you, Cote d'Ivoire, Egypt, Tanzania. Good evening, Africa. Welcome to your Monday edition of Africa in Business on Channel Africa. I'm Tam Ngubeni. Coming up for you this hour, South Africa's President Cyril Ramaphosa has called for BRICS to establish an international mechanism for the independent scientific evaluation of artificial intelligence. And the Development Bank of Southern Africa has reported its highest ever profit, with net earnings surging 47% to $481.5 million for the financial year ended March of 2026. Do stay connected to Africa and the world with Channel Africa, the international voice of the South African Broadcasting Corporation. 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
1: We begin here this evening. South Africa's President Cyril Ramaphosa has called for BRICS to establish an international mechanism for the independent scientific evaluation of artificial intelligence, warning that technological capabilities must not outpace humanity's ability to understand, supervise, and control them. Addressing BRICS leaders at the recently concluded 18th summit in New Delhi, India on Sunday, Ramaphosa said there is a need to establish an independent international mechanism to evaluate artificial intelligence, warning that technological advances must not outpace humanity's ability to understand. Channel Africa's reporter Michael Mbewe filed this report.
2: In addressing BRICS leaders during the session on shaping the future for inclusive global growth, Ramaphosa expressed concern over the rapid rise of AI models' capabilities while proposing for a mandatory reporting of serious AI-related incidents, progressively stronger safeguards as AI capabilities increase, and investment in sovereign AI capacity for developing economies. He also backed Chinese President Xi Jinping's proposal for an AI ecosystem for BRICS.
3: We must never reach a situation where technological capability has moved beyond our capacity to understand it, supervise it, and control it. South Africa accordingly proposes that BRICS should establish an international mechanism for the independent scientific evaluation of AI. This should be backed by meaningful human control principles, mandatory reporting of serious incidents, and there have been serious incidents already, progressively stronger safeguards such as capability increases, and simultaneous investment in sovereign AI capacity for developing economy countries. We agree with what President Xi Jinping has just proposed on establishing an AI ecosystem for BRICS.
2: He said that if used responsibly, AI has enormous potential to enhance productivity and advance human progress.
3: The capabilities of artificial intelligence models are becoming increasingly more powerful and are rapidly reshaping almost every area of economic and social life. Artificial intelligence and associated technologies have the potential to usher in a new era of productivity and human progress. If used effectively and responsibly, artificial intelligence can support our efforts to reduce inequality, poverty, and underdevelopment. It is showing that it has the potential and the capability to transform medicine, education, scientific discovery, agriculture, productivity, and development.
2: Ramaphosa cautioned that as AI advances, BRICS leaders must heed warnings from developers about its potential misuse and the risks posed by increasingly powerful systems.
3: But we must listen carefully to what those who are developing The most powerful AI systems are themselves telling us. They are warning against systems that are capable of advanced cyber operations, assistance in biological weapons development, autonomous action, manipulation, mass surveillance, disruption of employment, and ultimately systems whose capabilities may become difficult for human beings to control. We should therefore neither fear AI nor approach it recklessly.
2: Ramaphosa said South Africa supports calls for strong government oversight of AI, including external checks and audits of AI companies to safeguard public safety and well-being.
3: Our responsibility is to ensure that human governance advances as rapidly as artificial intelligence itself. We agree with those in the industry, in the AI industry, that is, such as Dario Amodei, the CEO of Anthropic, who are arguing that AI companies should be subject to formal external checks, to audits, and to government authority. Such oversight is standard practice in other industries whose activities have a significant impact on human safety and well-being, such as aviation, pharmaceuticals, nuclear power, and financial institutions.
2: Meanwhile, International Relations and Cooperation Minister Ronald Lamola said BRICS provides an opportunity for member states to deepen cooperation in AI technology, skills transfer, and manufacturing and research, ensuring developing countries become producers rather than merely consumers.
4: As you are aware, some of the BRICS members are leading countries in artificial intelligence, are leading countries in terms of technology. India is one of those leading countries in that platform of hosting some of the world's biggest technological companies. So there is a space for cooperation amongst big BRICS countries for transfer of technology, for transfer of skills, for cooperation, for deepening that the level of manufacturing, the level of processing, level of research and development, even at the AI level, so that we are not just consumers.
2: Michael Mbewe, Channel Africa News, Johannesburg.
1: Also at the summit, the President of South Africa, President Cyril Ramaphosa, continued to say that the country must use its membership of BRICS to deepen economic cooperation, to expand trade and investment, and ultimately improve the lives of its people. He also wrote this in the weekly newsletter following the BRICS summit. He also spoke about the importance that the group has in cementing its role in building a more inclusive global economy and world order. The president of the South African Chamber of Commerce, Advocate Mtoholo, was also in attendance and says that digital trade and infrastructure are pivotal for deepening BRICS relations, with digital platforms offering a means to better understand and better connect with each other's markets. He joins us now to share his views on the outcomes of the summit and also just some of the issues that were raised. A very good evening to you, Advocate. Welcome to Africa in Business.
5: Good evening, Tami, and good evening to the listeners. Thank you very much for having us.
1: So what were your overall views on the outcomes of the 18th BRICS Summit in New Delhi this year?
5: No, thank you. I must appreciate, you know, the people of India for great hospitality. It was a resounding success. Obviously, it's all part of the BRICS summit, which culminates into the leaders' conclusion over the weekend. But we would have been there earlier in the week, interacting at business-to-business level, ultimately taking it into the BRICS Business Council AGM, which also is supported by the various working groups, and then obviously the business forum that was graced by the heads of state. So all in all, it was a successful one because the work done by the BRICS Business Council and its working groups throughout the year, all those reports and those recommendations were approved, and those cut across 8 sectors. And fortunately, all of them overlap very neatly with what the heads of state themselves mentioned. And they accepted them at the business forum, and they took them into the leader summit and to some extent in the declaration. So it was a success because the economies of BRICS seem to be coming together, and we are getting a sense now that even the political leadership is appreciating that the cooperation is non-negotiable.
1: Let's highlight perhaps, Advocate, more specifically some of the key issues that were raised and perhaps some of the questions that you as South Africa Chamber of Commerce raised throughout the summit.
5: So we as the South African Chamber of Commerce and Industry participate more formally in the BRICS Business Council through our chairship of the Trade and Investment Working Group. So we are in the thick of things. And some of the things that came out, for instance, is how what does rebuilding resilience look like throughout the BRICS economies? And as you know, with the global shocks, we realized and agreed that the strengthening of manufacturing capabilities, logistics, and industrial partnerships are actually what's going to keep BRICS economies resilient. So ultimately, trying to decentralize the supply points by making sure that all BRICS members play a constructive role in the value chains. And in that way, obviously, having manufacturing being deepened in the various member states. You did talk in your insert as well about digital transformation. I think we want to piggyback on the success of China and India around areas of digital technologies, artificial intelligence, and advanced manufacturing, you know, to make sure that our economies keep up with the global trends and we are sophisticated enough to be able to be competitive. But that also requires our other priority, which talks about how do we deepen entrepreneurship through technology partnerships and collaboration so that we learn from these massive economies and make sure that we also have a growing base of private sector innovation in South Africa, in Africa, where we can use our commodities, our energy demand, and our minerals to be the leaders of our industrialization. So those are some of the things that are cut across all the main themes, but it talks about how do we maximize our membership to take key learnings from these major economies, domesticate the industrialization, and make sure that our membership in BRICS elevates Africa and we're able to compete on size and scale with our fellow members in the BRICS Plus membership.
1: And I want to pick up on that. You spoke about learning from the advancements of the likes of India and China, specifically around areas of technology. Are there any projects or MOUs that were signed or are going to be implemented that will indeed affect a transfer of skills and of knowledge, especially in the areas of technology and artificial intelligence?
5: Yes, so that's how actually the BRICS Business Council operates. So the working groups themselves are actually made up of players in all these key sectors, ranging from aviation, manufacturing, energy, agri and agro-processing, and digital economies. So on an ongoing basis throughout the year, major players, the leading roles, I mean, in South Africa's case as well, for instance, energy being led by Eskom, infrastructure being led by DBSA and so on. So similarly, in the different countries, we'll have different organizations at the national level playing a role on an ongoing basis. That's how we chisel the negotiations and ultimately form those partnerships. So it is an ongoing thing. We also obviously extend our ideas to the academia and development finance institutions so that, you know, it's not just only companies that work together, but also state institutions, trade departments, as well as, I say, DFIs, so that in cases where we need financial resources, our DFIs mandates are aligned with the priority that can come off of BRICS. So it's an ongoing basis. Some of these MOUs obviously are signed symbolically at the actual event, but I can assure you that in the work of the BRICS Business Council, all 10 member states are represented throughout the 9 working groups, and it's made up of national companies from the respective members.
1: Now, the president of South Africa, President Cyril Ramaphosa, also spoke about looking at strengthening trade between South Africa and India. What does South Africa have to offer that would attract India?
5: So in the South African case, we are actually looking at the possibility of providing the Africa as a market and as a partnership for India. So as you would know, India is very big on energy development. That energy obviously is a combination of leading IP around transition energy, renewable energy. However, that can be better placed in Africa. So we are positioning ourselves as strategic platform that is in a growth trajectory from an energy point of view. They also have become world leaders around pharmaceuticals, and we as South Africa as well have been leading the charge in terms of domesticating pharma on the continent to make sure that we are able to produce for our own demand in the healthcare space. And the Indians have taken a very keen interest in working with us to access the pharma opportunity in South Africa. On the converse, the supply of our critical minerals is also driving some of their current strategies. So we are looking at how do we use that demand to be able to raise for funding, for exploration, and make sure that our critical minerals actually don't only just become products that support their development, but also become domesticated industrialization, creating secondary and tertiary industries. So we are looking at that interplay between commodity trading as well as investment cooperation and IP sharing. And that's where we think we're going to grow the book between the two countries.
1: Well, Advocate Mtoh Xolo, we'll leave it at that for this evening. Thank you for that 18th BRICS Summit Roundup just concluded in New Delhi, India. We thank you for your time this evening, sir.
5: Thank you. Good evening.
1: Have a good one. That's Advocate Mtoh Xolo, President of the South African Chamber of Commerce and Industry.
0: 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Celebrating Africa's heritage on Channel Africa, the African perspective. 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
1: It has gone 23 minutes after 6 p.m. Central

0: South Africa to debate and review the current economic pressures. They'll also be looking at the political strategies and also electing a new leadership that will guide the Federation for the next 4 years. To talk more on some of these issues brought to the table and also the state of the workers under the current economic climate, we're joined by Matthew Parks, COSATU's parliamentary coordinator. Good to have you with us once again. Matthew, welcome to Africa in Business.
1: Good evening. Thank you for having us.
0: So mining retrenchments, Matthew, that's a very big issue, especially when you look at how many workers have already lost their jobs. What was brought by NUM on this issue?
1: The mining issue really is a crisis, a national crisis. Well, in the 1980s, we had about 1 million jobs in the mining industry. Today, it's about 440,000. So that's a bloodbath. Mining is strategic. It's the largest earner of capital foreign exchanges for the country, a major part of our export industry. It also generates a huge amount of taxes that the state needs to fund public services like schools and hospitals, to provide social grants for the unemployed and so forth. And it also has a huge impact upon its host communities. And it's the critical issue we need to deal with in the mining sector. Number one is we need to make sure we can make the price of electricity affordable, because that's making mining, which consumes a huge amount of electricity, extremely expensive. It's had a huge impact upon the smelters, where we lost about 300,000 jobs in the past decade. So we've been having lots of engagement with COSATU and NUM, with ESCOM, with the Department of Electricity, at NEDLEC and so forth, to reduce the price of electricity. There's a positive new policy released by the Minister for Electricity to say for the next 5-10 years, how can we stabilize the price of electricity? How can we begin to reduce it to make it affordable for the economy? We also need to fix the mining rights application system, the cadastro, because that's key to enabling mining companies to come and invest and to explore and find new mining companies, new mines. Because many, you know, mines will reach the end of the lifespan naturally, and we need to be constantly having new mines opening to make sure those workers at the mines which are going to close have got new jobs they can be deployed to, and they can remain employed and so forth. But we still have a huge amount of minerals we need to be exploiting, and that's really critical. When you have an economy that's been stuck at 1% growth for the past 15 years, when you have a 43% unemployment rate. So for us, we need to really see how to unlock mining in addition to unlocking other parts of the economy.
0: What about new mine development? Has there been enough exploration and enough of that? Because we certainly have a lot of old mines, especially old gold mines, that are now much more expensive to operate, et cetera. But what about new exploration, Matthews?
1: There hasn't been enough. I think in the past year, we've seen about 2 new mines reopening. That's far too little. So I think that's why it's critical that the issue of electricity, the issue of the mining rights application system, even the issue of providing security in the mine, dealing with the issue of the legal mining, are all critical, because it feeds into an ecosystem where if you don't get it right, mining won't grow. It's also why we've had to do a lot of work as COSATU with government to help make sure Transnet gets restored to full capacity, because the mines can't get the mineral exports through to the ports. You know, on a freight rail through our ports to the destinations, the industry will suffocate. And for decades now, we've been speaking collectively as a country about moving towards beneficiation of our mineral exports, not just sending them off as raw exports to other countries to process them and sell it back to us. We should really be moving with speed in partnerships between government and industry to say how do you beneficiate in South Africa, because then we're going to be creating not just additional jobs, but creating value chains and actually creating decent jobs. And so I think for us it's really about moving from what we've all agreed upon to actually getting action into place. It also doesn't mean we have to tap into potential investors from the developmental financial institutions of the state to the private sector to investors from overseas, to really kind of kickstart investment in South Africa, because we just can't continue to sit on a ticking time bomb of 43% unemployment.
0: You know, Matthew, we've spoken about the problems at the port, the decline in the price of platinum, the old mines, not enough development, beneficiation, etc. But I'd like us to focus on the workers now. There has been a call for a living wage. As COSATU, where would you like to see the minimum wage? What are you calling for?
1: So the two are both important and complementary objectives, but they're not the same. The minimum wage, which is legislated

0: by government. It's currently about 50 rand and 53 cents, 23 cents an hour. There's proposals, or the discussions will soon begin about the increase for next year, because by law, the Minimum Wage Commission must adjust it annually to make sure it's protected from inflation. We have made proposals, COSATU, for an inflation plus 4% increase, because the inflation rate has gone up this year significantly to about 5%. But if you take into account the real inflation for working class families, where you find the fuel price, petrol went up by 25%, diesel by 50%, electricity prices have gone up in the last 2 decades by 900%. So we need to begin to cushion low-income workers. We need to boost compliance around many employers who choose to ignore the minimum wage and other labor laws. But the living wage is a higher concept, because the minimum wage is not a living wage. It's not going to uplift you from poverty, but the minimum floor below which no one by law should be allowed to be paid less than. We think we should be having a discussion, for example, can we raise the minimum wage over the next few years to the food poverty line, which is about roughly twice the minimum wage, just under twice. But other industries don't need to be held below that. They should be pushing higher. The mining industry makes huge profits. The companies have huge dividends. And the work that mine workers do on the ground is extremely abusive to them, to their health. It has a huge, takes a huge toll upon their health. And hence, you don't find mine workers retiring at the age of 65 like other workers because of the toll it imposes. Mm. And of course, they work far from home. So there is a need to pay them better and to remain competitive. We should also be saying paying workers a living wage is not just, well, one is a moral argument. It's about ending our apartheid, our wage gap, about making sure we pay people enough to enjoy a decent life and to give a better life for their children. But also there's an economic argument to paying a living wage too, because our economy produces shoes, clothes, furniture, food, cars, etc. Hotels offer, holiday packages, etc. And the people who must buy them are workers. Mm-hmm. Tourists are not going to come to South Africa to go and buy shoes or clothes or furniture. And if workers don't earn enough money to buy the goods that the business produce, to stay open, no one else will. And again, if you want to boost productivity at a workplace, the best way to do so is to pay workers a decent and living wage so they are feeling motivated.
1: Right.
0: And if you want workers to be productive, then we must pay them enough money to buy the food, the clothing, the medication, the accommodation, the transport that they need to be productive, because
1: as you put it, a living wage to enable them to live. But thank you very much, Matthew Parks, for talking to us this evening on the back of the National Congress that convenes for the National Union of Mine Workers. We thank you so much for your time this evening.
0: Thank you.
1: Thank you. That's Matthew Parks, COSATU's parliamentary coordinator. He takes us to exactly 6:31 Central African time as we head over now to the markets desk, where Chanduko Legege is standing by with your latest market indicators.
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3: Thank you, Tammy. These are your financial indicators. One US dollar is trading at 16 rand 11 in South Africa. In Botswana, it's 13.08. Namibia, 16 Namibian dollars 11. Zambia, 19 kwacha to the US dollar. Kenya, 128 shilling 49. Ethiopia, 160 birr 91. Uganda, 3,000 shilling 812. Tanzania, 2,000 shilling 646. One US dollar in Nigeria is at 1,000 naira 325. In Egypt, it's 51 Egyptian pound 31. Tunisia, 2 dinar 87. Algeria, 132 dinar 20. Morocco, 90 ram 38. Angola, 913 kwanza. The Congolese franc at 2,293. Commodities: gold at $4,278, platinum at $1,759 per ounce. The price of Brent crude oil at $108.83 a barrel. That's all from me. For any stories you'd like to share with us, please send us an email, newsroom@channelafrica.co.za, or you can call us on +27 11 714 4459. 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
4: Good evening, Tammy. We begin with football news. The Argentine Football Association, AFA, has reportedly rejected a proposal from the Royal Moroccan Football Federation to play a friendly match against Morocco during the upcoming international break. Argentina turns down Morocco's $1 million offer for a friendly match. The federation reportedly prefers to play its upcoming friendly matches on home soil and is continuing to look for opponents to host in Argentina. Morocco had been looking to use the upcoming international window to face a high-level opponent. And in athletics, Australia's world champion Nicola Osligas has had the best worst night of her career after missing out on becoming a new Ultimate Athletics high jump champion, only to learn to her surprise that she had still leaped to the biggest payday of her life. The Australia's world champion managed to only clear 1.95 meter on the first night of World Athletics inaugural Ultimate Championship in Budapest. Osligas' runners-up sport earned her $75,000, $5,000 more than she pocketed for winning the world title last year as part of the record $10 million prize pot for the streamlined new event that World Athletics hopes will attract a host of new fans. Some more athletics. Britain's Josh Kerr delivered a blistering last lap to win his men's 1,500-meter at the Ultimate Championship in Budapest and pocketed $150,000 prize money fresh from his mile world record. The 2023 world champion surged in 300-meter to go, holding off 20-year-old Australian Cameron Myers, who finished just 0.33 seconds behind. And in golf news, Dustin Johnson and Paulina Gretzky remain one of the most recognizable couples in professional golf, and Johnson's championship career and high professional move to leave golf are at the center of the financial story. Celebrity net worth has previously estimated that Johnson has made more than $200 million, including endorsements. But that is a career total, not a confirmed net worth today. Johnson and Gretzky are living proof of the vast gulf between what pro golfers earn and what celebrities earn in terms of net worth. Johnson is said to have a personal fortune in the range of $100 million to $150 million, while Gretzky's net worth is estimated to be much smaller. Based on career earnings reported widely, Johnson had more than $72,000 million in official PGA Tour prize money before he joined LIV Golf. And we will end with some more of golf news, where Shane Lowry claims Amgen Irish Open title in record time fashion. The Irish Open prize money payout has remained consistent since taking an almighty leap forward ahead of the 2022 edition. Lowry, seemingly playing a different course to his rivals, finished on 23 under par thanks to a round of 67. And as a result of that new low score, the 8-time pro winner earned a bonus of $30,000. But that's not all he earned. Lowry takes home 835,000 raised to Dubai points and, crucially, 250 Ryder Cup qualification points, as well as more than $1 million from a total pot of $6 million. For any sports stories you'd like to share with us, please send us an email to newsroom@channelafrica.co.za or call us on +27117144459. 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
1: It is exactly 6:39 Central African Time. Thank you to Chanduko Legege and Figile Lingwati. Now, in our market slot today, we focus on agriculture, which is the foundation of the African economy, employing up to 70% of the continent's workforce and supporting livelihoods for the majority of households. It is estimated that more than 65% of the world's arable land is located on the African continent. Today, we discuss the trends that are shaping agriculture across the African continent. We further unpack how access to markets, infrastructure, technology, and capital continue to influence the growth of agricultural businesses. For more on this, we joined this evening by Zanele Mabelane, Product Portfolio Head of Agriculture at FNB. A very good evening to you. Welcome to Africa in Business.
9: Good evening, Tami, and good evening to your listeners. Thank you very much for having me on the show.
1: So, Zanele, when we're talking about trends as far as agriculture is concerned on the African continent, could you highlight what some of those are and perhaps which developments you believe will have the greatest impact on the sector over the next few years?
9: Across the continent, what we're seeing is that climate change is actually becoming a dominant challenge. We've seen a lot of droughts as well as erratic rainfalls in the sector. And because farmers are so dependent on the weather, those weather conditions can have devastating effects or actually good effects on their crops. So a lot of focus has been put on that climate change. And we've seen a lot of DFIs putting in their investments to ensuring that that sector is protected. And they're really advocating for like drought-tolerant seed varieties, regenerative agriculture, and even efficient irrigation systems. What we're also seeing as well is the inclusion of small holder farmers as well as emerging farmers to be included in the value chains. So they sort of providing more finance in terms of assisting with infrastructure build and access to markets as well.
1: Mm. And what would you highlight as the biggest opportunities for growth across the agricultural value chains and what is needed in order to unlock them? It's great that you're highlighting that DFIs are actually investing a whole lot more in the protection of the sector.
9: So the biggest opportunity not only lies in primary agriculture, where farmers actually need to plant and grow crops or have livestock, but we see that it's actually throughout the value chain where the opportunity lies. So that's from inputs, so fertilizer and seed, even primary agriculture itself, as well as right through to value addition, so the processing of the actual crop. And what we see as maybe unlocking that or to assist in unlocking that is just to increase productivity in the primary sector. So looking at the quality of seeds and input and helping with technical assistance, particularly when you look at small farmers, which are a huge part of that sector in the continent. and also just increasing our processing capability. And that requires a lot of investment, and as well as some food safety standards to be augmented in that area. And thirdly, it's just around the markets, and particularly trade, where really we've seen a push in trade across the continent. So we need efficient customs procedures in order to sort of augment that and just unlock the opportunities there.
1: And you talk about that. I mean, you talk about access to markets, but let's look at infrastructure as well, and technology and capital. All of those continue to influence the growth of the agricultural businesses. But which of those areas requires the most urgent attention right now, and why would you highlight that particular factor?
9: I think all those factors are actually interconnected. So if I had to prioritize one area for urgent attention across Africa, I think it would have to be access to markets, because all of the capital and the technology and infrastructure are actually unlocked if there is somewhere where the produce can be taken and sold, because we're looking at a business, and what drives business is actually a demand. So if that demand is created, then you see a lot of investment flowing into your infrastructure and other, and technology and other factors. And we've seen this in the agri market where, you know, markets for macadamia opened up, blueberry markets opened up. And even in the South African context, where you look at citrus, we've grown our citrus orchards quite significantly. And it's because international markets opened up for us then to start selling. So it just reignited some activity and investment in that sector. So markets definitely is a priority for me. Mm.
1: And which products would you say are worthy of that stimulation that perhaps you still believe are underutilized, but should they get proper access to the markets, could actually break through for the agricultural sector in South Africa specifically?
9: Sure. So South Africa is quite a diverse market. So there's not one product that I would say you know, really needs that focus. I think what has been driven is that there should be more market access in certain areas globally. So we've seen the advent of the import tariffs in the US and what impact it has had on the South African market. And I've seen a lot of farmers trying to gain access to that market. So the wine industry, even the avocado industry, are really driving opening up of those markets. So it's not one product in particular. I think it's just right across and just accessing the right markets.
1: Mm. And looking at the broader African economy as we wrap up this evening, Zanele, what role can agriculture play in driving job creation as well as entrepreneurship and sustainable economic growth? And what do you believe needs to change for the sector to actually reach its full potential?
9: So the agricultural sector in itself has this unique ability just to create opportunities in the rural areas as well as urban economies, from primary production up to processing. So by investing more and creating more entrepreneurs in that space, you actually then ignite a job creation and growth in that economy. And I think in order for that sector to reach its full economy, its full potential, there's several structural challenges that must be addressed for the sector. And I think one of the main ones is around investment in infrastructure. So roads, water infrastructure, and even energy. And you find that those are the main challenges, especially in the rural areas across the region. Also technology adaptation. So this is not just about digital technology, but stuff on genetics. So improving seed varieties so that it can be pest and drought resistant. And we've seen a lot of farms being attacked by certain pests in historically. And if we're able to just ignite technology adaptation, it would be so much better. And of course, lastly, it would be market access. And that is just across the continent, just ensuring that the borders are open and they're better just custom procedures.
1: Zanele Mabelane, a pleasure speaking with you this evening as we focus on the African economy, specifically looking at agriculture. We thank you for your time this evening.
9: Thank you so much.
1: Thank you. That's Zanele Mabelane, Product Portfolio Head of Agriculture at FNB. She takes us to exactly 6:48.
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1: It is exactly 6:48 Central African time. Now, South Africa's Development Bank of South Africa, DBSA, has reported its highest ever profit, with net earnings surging 47% to $481.5 million for the financial year ended March of 2026. The bank says the strong performance has strengthened its ability to finance infrastructure and accelerate development across South Africa and the rest of the African continent. And this is despite a challenging global economic and geopolitical environment. Our economics reporter, Innocent Somosa.
10: DBSA reported a record profit of $481.5 million US dollars and increased its infrastructure financing, the total disbursement rising by 18.3% to $1.28 billion US dollars. The bank indicated that it is leveraging partnerships and private sector participation to attract additional capital for infrastructure projects throughout the continent. Boitumelo Mosago is the CEO of the Development Bank of Southern Africa.
11: In infrastructure development and support, a profit of 7.8 billion, an increase of 47%. Profitability that enables us as an institution to put more in project development and in project preparation and investing in the development of the various investment platforms. Total assets of 130 billion, an increase of 7.8 billion.
10: South Africa's Finance Minister Enoch Godongwana says he's satisfied with the level of infrastructure investment in the country. However, infrastructure planning remains a challenge.
12: Now, a critical aspect which we need to think about is the planning of this infrastructure. We don't have a proper infrastructure plan. Last month, we had the IMF here, the International Monetary Fund here. Their own things was to assess our planning on infrastructure. One of the state-owned enterprises, some of the big ones, I won't tell you the name for now, I don't want them to say I've embarrassed them. They came to the meeting. It's a well-known big institution. And when they were asked questions, they said, no, let's come back tomorrow. Because the IMF was detailed in terms of how we're planning and want to utilize that infrastructure, their assessment, to build our own infrastructure planning as an institution.
10: The bank has also introduced a credit guarantee program aimed at helping businesses access financing. I had a conversation with DBSA CFO Zodwa Mbele to understand how the program works and how it could improve access to funding.
13: So with respect to the credit guarantee, if you're referring to the credit guarantee vehicle, it's a new vehicle that will substitute government guarantee. If you remember, in South Africa, we have a very matured IPP program that is underpinned by the government guarantee, where the generators of power, the independent one, are guaranteed by the government of South Africa through National Treasury Guarantee. So over time, obviously, looking at the fiscal constraint, National Treasury, together with the World Bank, they decided that there should be a replacement of a credit-worthy guarantee of equivalent to a government guarantee or even better. As such, they came up with this credit guarantee vehicle.
10: The DBSA says the strong financial performance will enable it to expand its development impact while continuing to mobilize funding and infrastructure projects across Southern Africa and the rest of the continent. For Channel Africa News, I'm Innocent Somosa.
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1: And what's coming up on the Monday edition of Zochi Tika? Very good evening to you, Mada Piri.
14: Good Monday to you, Tami. Ndipoto tukulala ndabwena ndinkani ngati chuma cha chomwe ziko la Mozambiki ili masunga tika kufika pa 3.4 billion US dollars kwa nthawi yoyamba mwezi 12. 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And then ending got it to thank you so much, ma'am.
1: That's Mada Piri. She joins us at the top of the hour.
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1: Now, we close off with a focus on Alan Gray Makers. Now, they say that they're working to change the growing number of South African youth unemployment by supporting artisan entrepreneurship and helping young people use their skills to start businesses to contribute to economic growth. Under the theme, Catalyzing South Africa's Artisan Ecosystem, they hosted Fusion Fest 2026 in Kempton Park, a city in the East Rand region of Gauteng province in South Africa, bringing together artisans and industry experts to discuss innovative solutions to grow the artisan sector. The event focused on how better access to skills, funding, markets, and business support can help young artisans use their skills to run successful businesses and create jobs in their communities. To tell us more about this, we're joined by Thulane Mpahlele, Business Advisory Service Lead at Alan Gray Makers. What a fantastic project. Artisans certainly are the future. And when we're looking at the youth unemployment rate in South Africa, sitting at 47.4%, what role can artisans play in creating jobs and driving economic growth in South Africa? Thulane, welcome.
15: Thank you so much, Tami, for having us. It's a really great privilege, and thank you so much for the opportunity.
1: Great. So tell us about the role that artisans can play in creating jobs and driving this economic growth in the country.
15: So Alan Gray Makers is supporting artisan entrepreneurship. We are actually helping young people use their skills to start businesses to contribute to economic growth. And we coordinate, obviously, this through the ecosystem to be able to lower barriers to entry, result in entrepreneurial friendly ecosystem. So we believe that entrepreneurship is not just like something that people kind of learn, but they can actually really learn it to be able to generate jobs for others. So we fully understand that artisans are actually producers; they are not job seekers. I think obviously you are very much aware of majority of the artisan that we have in the in the market, boiler makers, plumbers, electrician, and welders, and basically what we do as Alan Gray Makers is to be able to take the skill that they have and turn it into a flourishing business.
1: And why is it important for South Africa to strengthen the pipeline from TVET colleges to apprenticeships into the workplace, and then ultimately these artisan-led businesses? As you rightfully say, it really is a sector that produces. You don't become an artisan to go look for a job. You actually produce work for others as well.
15: So we fully understand that technical skill alone obviously doesn't automatically make someone a successful business owner. So this is why in the heart of the work that we do at Alan Gray Makers, we believe that better access to funding, markets, and business support can really help young artisans use their skill to run successful business and create jobs in their communities. So an example can be that obviously a qualified artisan may have technical competencies, but no trusted network, no usable market intelligence, and no working capital. And then we obviously be able to take them through that path to kind of equip them to be able to understand exactly how to utilize their skill to be able to make a living for themselves.
1: And how attractive is artisanry to the young generation in South Africa? Is it an option that they gravitate voluntarily towards?
15: Lately, we have been seeing a trend, obviously, through some of the work that we have really been doing. But unfortunately, it does have a negative stigma whereby most young people, they would prefer to go to a university to acquire a degree, right? But there has been a new trend, obviously, with a lot of the work that obviously we have been doing on the ground through, a campaign that, we have recently just completed called the Artisan of Mzansi, whereby we spotlight entrepreneurs that are successful and that are artisan to young people. And that has really gained momentum. And we have seen a lot of more young people being interested in studying in being an artisan.
1: And should campaigns of this nature, continue to be successful, looking ahead and projecting into, let's say, 2035, What would a strong and coordinated artisan entrepreneurial ecosystem actually mean for South Africa's economy, and particularly in tackling the youth unemployment and building the next generation of entrepreneurs?
15: Yeah. So we have a BHAG as an organization that by 2025, Ellen Gray Makers wants to see a coordinated trade entrepreneurial ecosystem across South Africa, catalyzing the launch of 200,000 and growth of 20,000 artisan-led trade businesses. So this is obviously what we are seeing as we are really specialized within this, you know, this industry. And we really believe that, you know, a young person living a TVET within the few years from now shouldn't really just see two options, which is either being employed or unemployed. We want them to see the third option, which is to be able to build, you know, an enterprise, whereby the whole value chain from then entering, you know, the TVET colleges, learning the skill, and then eventually being able to learn how to utilize that skill, you know, to be able to build a business.
1: Really, really exciting, Thulani Mphahlele. Thank you so much for joining us, and congratulations on the great work that you are doing as Ellen Gray Makers. Wishing you all of the best.
15: Thank you so much.
1: Thank you. Thank you, sir. That's Thulani Mphahlele, Business Advisory Service Lead at Ellen Gray Makers. Well, that's how we come to the end of this Monday edition of Africa in Business on Channel Africa. Looking forward to being with you again, same time, same place tomorrow. From myself, Thami Ngubeni, and the entire team at Africa in Business, have yourself a splendid evening further as we hand the reins over now to Madapiri and Zochi Tika.
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4: 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We managed to expel the terrorists from all towns and district headquarters that had their route occupied, thanks to the young men of our defense and security forces, together with the local forces and forces from friendly countries, who day and night, come sun, come rain, come cold or wind, are engaged in fighting this evil and defending the Mozambican people.
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5: The strike on a passenger train in Ukraine yesterday shows how desperate Putin has become. He thinks that he can stop us from supporting Ukraine and that he can undermine our unity. He is wrong. Our answer is to increase support to Ukraine so it has what it needs to defend itself. And our commitment to NATO's collective defense is ironclad.
1: Banja la Elizabeth Moselakhomo lathokoza apolisi komanso anthu wamba pa ntchito yomwe agwira pakuthandiza pa ntchito yofuna kupeza thupi la mbale wawo. 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
6: It was a very difficult moment for us as the family. As you all know that yesterday there was an attempt from the family to go in there, but they couldn't because of we are shuttered currently ever since we received the news. So today it was a very difficult moment walking in there, but the South African National Police Services psychosocial team was with us on the ground and they managed to take us through the entire process until we identify the body positively. So it was not a very good moment.
1: Nkhani zathu pakadali pano ndi zomwezi. Malo Machano, Africa News, ndine Thamo Kapisa.
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11: 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Where do these resources come from? Grow Zambia agenda.
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3: The Lake River Ferry tragedy has raised some serious questions about passenger safety, possible negligence and accountability with Bulawayo Mayor and Senator David Coltart calling for an independent commission of inquiry to establish exactly what may have caused the disaster.
4: It's a very distressing occasion for all Zimbabweans. I think my concern is that the vast majority people who've lost their lives and who've suffered as a result of this accident are desperately poor people. They only caught this ferry because they couldn't afford other means of transport. And my worry is that because they're poor, they will not have access to lawyers and others who may obtain justice for them.
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5: Zabwino zikubwera pa Channel Africa kuyambira pa 21 September chaka chino zamvereni ma podcast atsopano atatu lachiwiri pazikhala take in 60 minutes lachitatu tizikupatsirani planting the seed 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
1: We support Gianni Infantino. The issue is really of private investment, private equity in football business. Is there any private equity, private investment in any football structure? Do you know? Oh yes. La Liga is 20% owned by a private investment company, French football. In England, you know that some of the teams are wholly owned by corporate entities owning not equity share. Paris Saint-Germain is owned by a country I don't agree with. It's a lack of consultation and lack of agreement with the FIFA members.
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2: When your 4-year-old son gets diagnosed with diabetes and doctors in the office tell you that life and sports will be very, very limited for that child. It takes a very, very strong mother to walk out of those offices and to say, my son will be whatever he wants to be. If he wants to be a tennis player, he'll be a tennis player. If he wants to do something else, he'll do something else. But this illness will not define us, and I'm happy that we worked through it.
0: Kuazimai, Elena Rybakina wagonjesa ngwazi imene imateteza chikho cha mpikisano kachitatu Arina Sabalenka wa mdziko la Belarus maseti atatu 6-4, 5-7, 6-2. Malo mwa Channel Africa News, mnali ndine Alex Nkuku.
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17: Uma hora de reflexão. 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

0: And just like that, it's 9 o'clock Central African time. It's Monday, the 14th of September, 2026. Welcome to Africa World Hour on Channel Africa with myself, Mphosa Tole. It's an absolute pleasure to be in your company this evening. Let's take a look at what's coming up in this hour. The discovery of five women's bodies in and around Kempton Park in South Africa in just 2 months has sparked growing concern about the safety of women. And BRICS leaders have been meeting in New Delhi with the grouping again, talking about reshaping the global economic and political order. So that and more coming up on the show this evening. Stay connected to Africa and the world with Channel Africa, the international voice of the South African Broadcasting Corporation. 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
0: Time now to get a sense of the question that we're running for you on the show. Hashtag Your Voice Africa. 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
0: Time to take a look at stories making headlines, where we take a look at what's happening across the African continent and the world. We begin here. Arrangements to move refugees from outside a Durban Home Affairs office to a Krugersdorp Lindela camp are still being finalized. KwaZulu-Natal Home Affairs Manager Cyril Mwabe says that meetings are still being held about arrangements. About 300 refugees have been living on the pavement outside the offices for the past 4 months. They allege that it's not safe for them to stay in communities as a result of threats against foreign nationals. eThekwini Mayor Cyril Qabat last week announced that the refugees are willing to move to the Lindela camp. This is after protests by March and March, who say they are breaking city bylaws by living on the pavement. A spokesperson for the refugees says, although Lindela is a repatriation camp, it will offer them shelter and food. And looking at other matters, police in the Northern Cape, together with their Botswana counterparts, say they've intensified cross-border operations targeting stock theft, stolen vehicles, firearms, drugs, and undocumented persons. Police spokesperson Mashe Gamaldin says three people were arrested and of hundreds of vehicles also searched.
2: Two male suspects were arrested for dealing in Dacha in Vitry. Dacha, with a combined estimated street value of approximately 5,400 rand, was seized, as well as cash believed to be the proceeds of illicit drug sales. A total of 8 traffic fines amounting to 4,100 rand were issued for various traffic violations. 3 undocumented persons were detained for contravention of the immigration legislation.
0: And looking at other matters, global energy supply is facing fresh pressure as shipping through the Strait of Hormuz falls sharply, while Saudi Arabia has temporarily shut a key oil pipeline. This is after a drone attack. There are also concerns about the success of the Houthis' offense in Yemen. The developments come as diplomatic efforts involving Iran and Gulf states stall. Ditsaba Tsotetsi reports.
3: The Strait of Hormuz is seeing a dramatic drop in commercial shipping, with commodity vessel transits falling to single digits per day over the weekend. That compares with a 10-day average of 14 vessels and is far below the roughly 125 commercial vessels that typically passed through the strait each day before the Iran war began in February. The waterway is a critical global energy route, handling about a fifth of the world's daily crude oil and liquefied natural gas supplies. The developments come as a planned meeting between Iran and Gulf states was postponed.
0: Now, the head of the NATO military alliance says yesterday's Russian attack on a Ukrainian train near the border with Poland shows how desperate the Russian President Vladimir Putin has become. The strike happened soon after a train carrying senior European officials had passed through the same station. Speaking at the Arctic Summit in Finland, Mark Rutte says Moscow's continued attacks on civilian infrastructure close to NATO territory are failing to achieve their aims.
4: The strike on a passenger train in Ukraine yesterday shows how desperate Putin has become. He thinks that he can stop us from supporting Ukraine and that he can undermine our unity. He is wrong. Our answer is to increase support to Ukraine so it has what it needs to defend itself. And our commitment to NATO's collective defense is ironclad.
0: Now, India has approved additional electricity exports to Nepal. This is after the recent floods damaged the country's power infrastructure. The floods, which were triggered by the collapse of a glacier, have killed nearly 1,400 people in Nepal and Tibet. The BBC's Runo De Mukherjee has the details.
5: The ministry said in a statement that power will be sent to Nepal for 18 hours every day till the end of this year. India said it was an attempt to help its northern neighbor meet additional electricity requirements after the deadly floods damaged 12 hydropower plants, affecting 10% of the country's total power generation. Almost all of Nepal's electricity comes from hydropower, and in the past, it has even earned over $200 million exporting it to India and Bangladesh. India said it remains committed to supporting Nepal and strengthening bilateral cooperation in the energy sector.
0: And that's how we come to the end of Stories Making Headlines.
1: One day, Yossi Shweshwe and or Ankara Patton will be the next African print. Your hairstyle will become a cultural signature. Your slang will be in the dictionary, because heritage isn't just something we inherit, it's something we contribute to. The song being written today, the recipe passed down tonight, the slang invented tomorrow, the dance going viral next week. Our heritage isn't just behind us. It's happening right now. Celebrating Africa's heritage on Channel Africa, the African perspective.
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0: Now, let's take you now to the latest on a developing story. The discovery of five women's bodies in and around Kempton Park in South Africa in just 2 months has sparked growing concerns about the safety of women. South African Police Service has established a dedicated task team, but questions remain about whether the cases are connected and whether enough has been done to identify a possible perpetrator earlier. Not in My Name International says police warnings for women to avoid walking alone are not enough. arguing that the responsibility for preventing these crimes cannot be placed on women. We're joined by Butumelo Tage, who's spokesperson for Not In My Name International. A very good evening to you. Thank you so much for your time and welcome, Butumelo.
6: Good evening, Mpo, and good evening to your listeners. Thank you so much for having us.
0: Perhaps let's start right at the beginning. Five women have now been found in the same vicinity in 2 months. At what point does this become more than a series of individual cases? And what do you think the SAPS should be looking for?
6: For us, I think one woman was one woman too many. And I think we don't see enough action from the South African Police Service. And I think your question is actually so important, because a lot of the times we or society would want to look at other aspects of a gender-based violence case. But I think so with this one in particular right now, we need to focus on the South African Police Service. Mm-hmm. But what we want from them is urgency, transparency. But we also want a serial offender link analysis, because we are possibly dealing with a serial killer. Mm. So what is it that they are looking for? Are they looking for similarities? Are they treating them as such from the very first day, which is 2 months ago, when they identified the first body? And we want them to do this because we don't want a sixth body. Mm. We want a victim-centered investigation. These women, you would know, had families, they had futures, they had names. They are not just case numbers or statistics that are being added to gender-based violence and femicide, but they are women who lived and who had their whole lives ahead of them. And I think lastly, more importantly, we want accountability from all spheres. We want a multifaceted accountability from South African Police Service, from government, from... We want collaboration as well between civil society as well as government.
0: Collaboration is an important call. And, you know, the SAPS is investigating whether these cases are connected. And, you know, they've spoken quite a great deal about how they will leave no stone unturned. At what point do you think does telling women to be careful and stop being a safety strategy and become an admission that the system isn't keeping them safe, as we try and, you know, look at the impact of such a story and what that means about the safety of women?
6: A warning for us to say not to walk alone and all of these things, for us is not protection for women, but also for us as activists, it doesn't come off as protection or as a sign of protection. Mm-hmm. For us, it's an admission of the failure systematically. It places the burden of safety on the potential victim, which in this case is women. And we rather want that focus to go towards the state of men in general. Mm-hmm. Because government is failing in its constitutional duty to protect the women of South Africa. Mm-hmm. And we reject this entirely. Telling women to hide is not a strategy that we should be given. We've been given the strategy for over a decade, but we've seen Uyinene go to the post office and not make it home. We've seen a young lady who went on a date and never made it home. Yep. Now we've seen a young mother who went on a jog and also didn't come home. So we don't want to surrender.
0: As you speak about men, you've made a call for men to challenge misogyny and harassment. What does that actually look like in practice, beyond the conversations and the social media statements?
6: It's calling out the misogyny in the circles that we exist in or that men exist in. So it's the taxi rank, it's the churches, it's the workplaces, it's the shebeens, it's at home. And I think more importantly, all the spaces of society where we coexist with men and women. And I'm saying this because a lot of the times we protect perpetrators unintentionally. We need to start creating safer environments of existence for victims or for women. Report suspicious behavior and also work with the policing forums in our communities. You would know that we're going towards local government elections. So it's very important that we work with community leaders as well to ensure that at a local level of government, we hold our leaders accountable as well. Mm. And I think lastly, organized male-led patrols would be such an important initiative. Organizing safe escort initiatives in high-risk areas. So, for example, from the taxi rank to their homes, just to ensure that women feel safer.
0: Very well. Thank you so much for speaking to us this evening. Boitumelo Tage, who's spokesperson for Not In My Name International. Now, the president of Mozambique says that the latest terrorist assaults in Niassa province do not point to the emergence of a new organization or a separate faction from the one operating in Cabo Delgado. According to President Daniel Chapo, these instances involve the same terrorists that attack communities and other locations in quest of food, transportation, or resources to fund their actions because of supply pressures. Milton Osorio has the details.
7: The head of state explains that the phenomena is not new in Niassa and that the Niassa Reserve has been the target of incursions before, although the largest concentration of terrorists remain in the same district of Northern Cabo Delgado. Chapo affirms that there are sporadic movements towards Niassa and also Nampula. We are pleased by the fact that today there is no road that is occupied by terrorists, despite the movement they continue to make, even to some neighboring provinces such as Niassa and Nampula. We managed to expel the terrorists from all towns and district headquarters that had their route occupied, thanks to the young men of our defense and security forces, together with the local forces and forces from friendly countries, who day and night, come sun, come rain, come cold or wind, are engaged in fighting this evil and defending the Mozambican people. We reaffirm to our people that we will continue to devote all our efforts so that not a single square meter of this country is controlled by terrorists or by any other interest foreign to the interest of the Mozambican people. Daniel Chapo maintains that the information available to the authorities and the work carried out by the defense and security forces point to the same group that has already perpetrated other attacks in the region. The General Commander of the Police of the Republic of Mozambique, Shonki Sif, highlights. The threat is under control. The security forces, after the event occurred, arrived at the scene and managed to bring the situation under control. The population is currently returning to the areas they had abandoned, and the situation is under control. When food and other resources necessary for survival and movement become scarce, communities and areas where resources exist become targets. Silva Levon, Secretary of State of the province of Nampula. We have had this threat for 3 months. We have been monitoring this presence, and it has been recurrent almost at this time of the year. Even last year, it was more or less in the same period that the terrorists left Cabo Delgado to carry out threats in search of reinforcement of their logistics means. Levon spoke about the impact of the attack, highlighting the kidnapping of the population, particularly a South African mechanic. We can confirm we had one injured. A member of the defense and security forces is out of danger. He was promptly rescued and is being cared for by doctors. Unfortunately, we have one loss, one fatality, and we had kidnappings carried out by the terrorists and are still missing. The demand is not limited to food. Terrorists have also attacked mining areas to seize mineral resources that can later be traded and became a source of funding for their logistics. Political analyst Augusto Pelembe points out. From the moment the surge in Cabo Delgado tightened through our forces, including the Rwanda forces, it was clear that the terrorists could try to survive elsewhere in the country, and it probably never crossed our minds that this could be an area to be somehow exploited by terrorists, even recognizing that it's right on the coast of Cabo Delgado. President Daniel Chapo ensured that the defense and security forces remain on the ground, searching for the group responsible for the attack in Niassa, and are maintaining operations against other groups seeking to target communities. Meanwhile, Pelembe advances. It makes no sense that our country's intelligence service are operating like this at half capacity in the situation we are alerted about the movement of terrorists through other world intelligence service, with the particular case of the United States of America itself, which warned the state. The head of state statements come out a time when the movement of terrorists to other areas is once again putting pressure on the ability of the government forces to protect populations and economic activities beyond the areas of Cabo Delgado, where the conflict is concentrated. From Maputo to Channel Africa News, Milton Osorio.
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8: So how do you respond to Niger's new penal code, which criminalizes same-sex relationships and imposes prison terms of up to 10 years?
9: Yes, I think the Niger legal system is responding to what is more or less a clarion call to criminalize unnatural relationships among people of same sex. And it's a response to the growing tendency of the West to continue to impose their beliefs and understanding of human rights on the African continent and other developing countries.
8: That's Dr. Samson Osagie, who's a Nigerian lawyer and former vice president of the African Bar Association. And there are those that are defending it and many that are saying it's out of order. Where do you sit?

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1: Now, BRICS leaders have been meeting in New Delhi with the grouping again talking about reshaping the global economic and political order. There's been plenty of talk over the years about de-dollarization, a possible BRICS currency, and reducing dependence on Western institutions. But the bigger question is whether BRICS can actually deliver practical alternatives in trade, payments, finance, and investment. And for Africa, the issue is also about whether having more economic partners gives the continent more bargaining power or simply creates another form of dependency. To unpack this, we're joined by Africa analyst Jonathan Ofai Ansah. A very good evening to you. Thank you so much for your time and welcome.
2: Welcome. Thanks for having me.
1: Perhaps let's start here, Jonathan. BRICS has been talking about changing the global economic order for years on end. After this summit, do you think that we're finally seeing something more concrete, or is it still largely political rhetoric?
2: Yes, I think we are beginning to see a gradual shift from political rhetoric, you know, towards more practical economic cooperation. The focus is increasingly on the cross-border payment systems, local currency trade, development finance, and expanding the role of institutions such as the new development bank. But I will still be cautious about describing BRICS as a fully formed alternative economic order. It remains a very loose grouping with very different national priorities. But what is changing, though, is that BRICS countries are trying to build mechanisms that reduce their dependence on institutions traditionally dominated by Western powers. So the movement is real, but it is evolutionary rather than revolutionary.
1: Yeah. As you talk about Western power dominance, you also mentioned the New Development Bank. There's also been a lot about de-dollarization. But if the dollar remains dominant in global trade and finance, is BRICS genuinely trying to dethrone the dollar or simply trying to reduce its vulnerability to the dollar?
2: I think saying BRICS wants to replace the dollar is too simplistic. The dollar remains deeply embedded in global trade, reserves, debt markets, and international finance. And that position will be extremely difficult

0: currencies, creating alternative payment mechanisms, and giving countries greater protection from sanctions or sudden changes in US monetary policy. So the key word here is not replacement. It is, in my opinion, diversification. BRICS wants to want their countries to have more options rather than having virtually every major international transaction pass through the dollar system.
1: And we also know that BRICS trade has grown rather significantly, but the members have very different interests, especially looking at India and China. How difficult is it to turn this group into a meaningful economic force when its members don't always agree?
0: Yeah, that is probably BRICS' biggest structural challenge currently. China and India are major economic powers, but they are also strategic competitors. And beyond them, we have the wider BRICS membership that includes countries with very different political systems, economic models, and relationships with the US and Europe. So BRICS is unlikely to become something like the European Union, where members accept common rules and transfer some authority to shared institutions. And BRICS strength will probably come from cooperation in areas where interests overlap. I mean, we mentioned trade, finance, infrastructure, energy, technology reform, and again, the reform of global institutions. So, in other words, BRICS does not need a complete political unity to become economically important. But those internal differences, will limit, how far integration can ultimately, go.
1: You also mentioned the Western power, the influence around Western dependence. And I suppose it comes with some warning here for Africa moving away from Western dependence. I mean, that could simply mean becoming more dependent on China and other major powers. What would African countries need to do to ensure that BRICS gives them more bargaining power than just a different set of powerful partners?
0: You see, this is the danger, African governments need to recognize. You see, the objective should not be to exchange dependence on Washington, London, or Brussels for dependence on Beijing, Moscow, or any other capital. What Africa needs to do is to diversify its partnerships and negotiate from a position of greater strength. And that means insisting on transparent agreements, local employment, technology transfer, domestic manufacturing, and greater African ownership of strategic assets. And again, African countries should also cooperate more closely with one another, but because individual states often have a limited bargaining power when negotiating with major economies.
1: Absolutely.
0: So the real opportunity BRICS creates is competition. And if African countries can use competition between China, India, the US, Europe, the Gulf states, and other countries to negotiate better financing, better investment terms, and a more local value creation, then BRICS genuinely strengthens Africa's position. If it simply produces a new set of dependencies, then very little, would have changed.
1: Absolutely. Thank you so much for speaking to us this evening, giving us that well-rounded analysis. Africa analyst Jonathan Ofai Ansah.
2: Este é o Caleidoscópio de Canal África.
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2: De segunda a sexta-feira, das 20 às 21 horas locais, este é o Caleidoscópio do Canal África.
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4: Let's remind you of the question that we're running for you this evening. 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
4: Now, the 69th Commonwealth Parliamentary Conference is underway in South Africa. It brings together parliamentarians and parliamentary officials from across the Commonwealth. This year's discussions are focused on strengthening international law and parliamentary democracy in a changing world order. But what does a gathering like this actually mean for ordinary citizens, and can parliamentary cooperation translate into stronger and more accountable democracy? To expand the conversation, we're joined by South Africa's National Council of Provinces, NCOP, Deputy Chairperson, Mr. Les Govender. A very good evening to you. Thank you so much for your time and welcome.
5: Good evening, Mpo, and good evening to your listeners, and I hope you're having a good evening.
4: Thank you very much. It's an absolute pleasure to have you with us. Perhaps let's start with the big theme, a changing world order. What are some of the biggest pressures you think parliaments across the Commonwealth are facing at this point in time?
5: You know, it is general knowledge right now that we have geopolitical shifts that are taking place in many parts of the world. And as a Commonwealth family of nations, we find that we cannot continue with business as usual. And I say business guardedly because I'm talking about the economies of many countries that are being negatively impacted due to what is happening, especially in the Middle East and in other parts of the world. And we find that, you know, the economies, especially of this of these smaller countries around the world, their economies are being impacted. And even in South Africa, we find that, you know, we've got rising fuel costs all the time. We've got rising food prices. And the same sort of impact is being had in various countries, of the especially of the Commonwealth. And therefore, this coming together of the Commonwealth countries is very, very important to ensure that we come out with a formula that will help all countries in the Commonwealth to be able to negotiate what is happening geopolitically and be able to see a way forward so that we don't feel the detrimental effects more seriously than we are doing right now.
4: The Commonwealth countries have taken very different positions when it comes to the Israel-Gaza conflict. Do you think at all that that makes it harder for the Commonwealth to speak with a credible collective voice on international law?
5: Well, as you might know, South Africa took a very strong stance, a very moral stance in keeping with our constitution that believes that there should be self-determination. And if you find that any country is being bullied, then South Africa will take a stance against that, which we have done. And other Commonwealth countries also have similar views And therefore, we find that we will be able to come together and be able to formulate how we're going to approach the such issues when it happens anywhere else in the world, not only with the Palestine-Israeli issue. And therefore, we need to see how the Commonwealth countries actually think around this issue, because we need to be united as the Commonwealth Group of Nations so that we don't speak differently when it comes to such issues that will affect countries around the world.
4: And South Africa is hosting this conference. What do you believe is the strongest lesson that South Africa can offer other Commonwealth countries about, protecting democratic institutions, and perhaps the lessons that should be that should we be learning from them as, the Commonwealth countries gather under one roof to exchange ideas and draft a way forward?
5: Our South African constitution was derived from a very difficult past. And countries, not only in the Commonwealth, but countries around the world, look to South Africa as being a model in terms of how we transitioned from the apartheid era into a democratic state. And the lessons that the Commonwealth countries can learn is the issues that they are facing are not insurmountable if they were to follow the example that South Africa has set.
4: Mm-hmm.
5: Now, we do understand that in different countries, the situation is not the same as it is in South Africa, but the model is there. If people are willing to sit around a table and discuss their differences, be open in their confrontation, be honest in the way they place their issues on the table, and be able to resolve a give and take. It cannot be that you sit at a table to discuss issues and you want to you want to win all. You have to give and take.
4: Mm-hmm.
5: And one of the very pertinent examples is when it came to our constitution. And, many parties were against having a federal state, but eventually they had to give in. So it is give and take. And the same would apply to countries across Africa, across the Commonwealth, where countries are able to, settle their differences internally. And we, mm-hmm. as South Africa, are willing to assist wherever countries call upon us to advise and to give them direction. Like
4: and perhaps,
5: today we have...
4: pardon this interruption, just before we let you go, as you talk about the importance of that give and take approach, conferences like this will produce declarations and resolutions, but citizens often don't see what happens afterwards. How do you ensure that this doesn't become another talking shop? Because, for someone who may be listening, they may be struggling with unemployment, crime, the cost of living. Why should they care about a Commonwealth parliamentary conference?
5: Well, very often policies are formulated by heads of state. It is signed off. But it is up to parliaments that must ensure that those declarations find effect within their own citizenry. And this is where it is absolutely important that the Commonwealth Group of Nations come together to ensure that the declarations that are made by the leaders of their country is implemented on the ground. And how this impacts on the citizens when it comes to unemployment, as you're saying, poverty. When we come together as different nations, we are able to lobby each other in terms of our economy. We need to find new trade partners and encourage investments into our own countries. So all Commonwealth countries will be able to negotiate with each other to increase their economies by encouraging foreign direct investments into their country. So this sort of coming together is not political only. It has an impact on the economies of the different countries where they are able to negotiate and attract investments into the country, thereby creating jobs for their own people. Mm-hmm. And also, you know, we know that Africa is mineral rich. So how do you negotiate to ensure that there's beneficiation for your own country rather than only, selling your raw material? Rather see your raw materials being processed in your own country.
4: Mm-hmm, mm-hmm. Very well. Thank you so much. Thanks for speaking to us this evening as we wrap up that discussion with South Africa's National Council of Provinces, NCOP, Deputy Chairperson Les Govender.
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4: Now, Agenda 2063 is Africa's long-term development blueprint, a vision of a united, peaceful and prosperous continent that takes its rightful place in the global economy. South Africa has repeatedly affirmed its commitment to this vision, including deeper regional integration, economic development, infrastructure, skills development and the implementation of the African Continental Free Trade Area. But more than a decade into Agenda 2063, the question is, how much progress is actually being made? And what role is South Africa playing in turning the continent's ambitions into reality? To expand the conversation, we speak to Crispin Peary, who's a spokesperson for the Department of International Relations and Cooperation. Crispin, a very good evening to you. Thank you so much for your time and welcome.
8: Thank you very much for having me. Good evening to our Channel Africa viewers and listeners.
4: South Africa's committed itself to Agenda 2063. How would government assess the country's progress in helping to achieve the goals of this bold continental vision?
8: I think this interview is quite timely because it comes at a time where South Africa is actually chairing the committee that oversees the implementation of Agenda 2063 in the AU. And this committee is chaired by Minister Lamola. And one of the priorities that Minister Lamola has really put on the table is resource mobilization. So there are six priorities in port: resource mobilization and sustainability for the implementation of this agenda, but also looking at addressing the institutional gaps and coherence resulting from unpredictable and unclear reporting lines in the implementation of this program. There's also a deepening of domestication and ownership of this program. And by that, we mean, for example, ensuring that we have organizations like Stats SA sharing statistics with their counterparts on the continent about the various trends that all African countries should be tracking. And you are beginning to see development around that. So, for example, in the SADC region, we are able to say that by 2030, we want 85% of the population to have electricity. Currently, it sits at 60%. So that's like a very practical mechanism that we're able to show as to how we are implementing Agenda 2063 on very basic things. Mm-hmm. Like I said, there are six priorities. The other one is strengthening coordination of the continental development agenda overall. And what do we mean by this? Ensuring that all international agencies that work on the continent all move towards this particular goal of Agenda 2063. Mm-hmm. And then there's also the question of elevating accountability and sharing learning experiences, particularly at the AU statutory forums. And this year, as we speak also, I think in October, we will be looking at the mid-year review of the AU. So right from when the summit began to the mid-year, what exactly has the AU been implementing? And lastly, championing this agenda in multilateral forums. We've just come from BRICS, a very successful BRICS conference. How do we ensure as African countries that Agenda 2063 is also on that agenda? If we go to the AU, I mean the UN, also how do we ensure that Agenda 2063 is there? A good example as well is BRICS. I mean the G20. The fact that the AU is a full member now of the G20 is part of those projects of ensuring that Agenda 2063 continuously finds expression.
4: South Africa, of course, has repeatedly committed itself to Agenda 2063. We hear a lot about African integration, but African countries still trade relatively little with one another compared to other regions. Why has it been so difficult to turn political unity into economic integration where, you know, the impact is felt on a much bigger scale?
8: Well, there are a number of reasons for that. The first is silencing the gun. It's one of the major priorities of Agenda 2063. And there cannot be development without peace. So ensuring that Africa is peaceful and is secure is a very, very important priority. And that priority in many ways still lags behind. We continue to see a number of wars on the African continent. And it's often said that it's easier to fund development. I mean, it's easier to find wars more than development, it seems. So that's something that we have been trying to prioritize for a while. But there are a number of measurement tools that we use to assess where we are in terms of implementing Agenda 2063. In fact, the AU calls these moonshots. For example, in Moonshot 1, we are saying that every AU member state must be able to attain at least middle income status by 2023. Currently, when we assess the state of that, we have found that 55% of the countries on the continent are reaching that goal. And again, critical questions like access to electricity, safely managed water and sanitation, economic growth across the continent, those are the indicators that we use to ensure that we attain the goal of becoming a middle income status. One of the other moonshots that you actually mentioned before is the African Free Trade Continental Area Agreement. And here we see a number of flagship projects that are being pursued across the continent. So a good example, if you look at Egypt and maybe it's a bit contentious, but if you look at Egypt and Ethiopia, the question of the Nile River Dam, that's a good example of infrastructure being developed so that both countries can benefit. In our instance, in the SADC region, we're talking the Inga Dam, we're talking the Lobito Corridor. These are flagship projects that are at the center of ensuring that we see more integrated trade. And the more we have these flagship projects working towards a common goal in each regional economic community, then we will begin to see a number of developments in that regard. Some of this, of course, when it comes to the free trade area, includes also ensuring that we address the very persistent non-tariff barriers. There would be tariff barriers that are necessary to protect some sectors of a country's economy, but there are a lot of non-tariff barriers as well that at least the AfCTA is really charged with addressing. Forgive me, I may get a little bit passionate some of this and go into a bit of too
4: We need
8: much
4: the
8: detail,
4: passion. We need the passion.
8: but that's the sense. I mean, if you allow me, I'll also then go to Moonshot 3, which is a very
4: Okay. But
8: important
4: before we go to Moonshot
8: measurement
4: 3,
8: tool.
4: you know, as you speak about the flagship projects and yeah, the moonshots, the measuring tools, there is often a gap between continental ambitions and what ordinary Africans experience on a day-to-day on the ground. How then is South Africa ensuring that Agenda 2063 delivers these tangible benefits, especially as we look to young people, entrepreneurs, and communities who are looking for ways to improve their day-to-day lives?
8: I think it's ensuring that we get more involved with what is required of us in the African continent, getting get a better access to institutions such as the African Union, It's not for South Africa alone to carry these very important projects. It has to be a continental agenda altogether. It also has to be an agenda that we pursue across the board. So, for example, when we went to the G20, one of the very important things we highlighted, and this is where young people who read economics, for example, can get involved, is how much does it cost for an African country to get developmental debt as compared to a European country or any other country from any other region? And the numbers are startling. An African country gets debt, the same amount of debt as a European country, at twice, even three times the amount. We also continuously see that our economies are still extractive in nature. So how do we ensure that our economies on the African continent do not exhibit a neo-colonial extraction pattern that we've seen from the colonial years, now just being recast as, we have independence, we have a flag, but the economy structure still remains the same. These are questions that we need to tackle as a collective, but young people can come to the table by ensuring that they actually observe these questions and develop mechanisms to address this. And one of those is, interestingly, Moonshot 3, public institutions becoming a lot more responsive to what the continent requires, involving academia in the work that we do as a continent. We have the capacity to be scientific. We have the capacity and academic know-how to reconstruct our countries as Africans, and we should be engaged in that work. So this is part of the work that is being pursued to implement Agenda 2063.
4: Okay, very well. Thank you so much for speaking to us this evening, Crispin Peary, the spokesperson for the Department of International Relations and Cooperation.
3: Celebrating the heritage, we are creating together the African perspective on Channel Africa. One day, Yossi Shweshwe and all Ankara Pettin will be the next African print. Your hairstyle will become a cultural signature. Your slang will be in the dictionary, because heritage isn't just something we inherit, it's something we contribute to. The song being written today, the recipe passed down tonight, the slang invented tomorrow, the dance going viral next week. Our heritage isn't just behind us, it's happening right now. Celebrating Africa's heritage on Channel Africa, the African perspective. We are on OpenView's audio bouquet, Channel 628.
4: Time now to find out what's coming up on African Diaries with Tich Mataz. Tich, a very good evening to you. I hope you're well. What can we expect on the show tonight?
9: Hey, Impo, how are you doing? I hope you had a great weekend.
4: I did indeed. I hope you also had one.
9: I did, but I need a holiday from the weekend. Let's begin Monday. The show has got to go on. We're going to provide to you the Monday Rewind song, and it's coming from a guy from Kenya. His name is B Classic Kenya. We then have the power seat tonight with Dr. Dudu Zilemalala, effectively known as Dr. D. She's a resilient architect, business strategist, author and speaker with more than 30 years of executive leadership strategy. She's a strategist, and she's also the former CEO and group managing director, and holds a double doctor of business administration with leadership experience spanning South Africa and Botswana. She's the author and the writer of a forthcoming book called A Million Lessons Later. We then have on the soul stage tonight from Uganda, going to be joined by Simba Jike, also known as Komugisha Abias. She's a rising recording artist, songwriter, and performer based in Mbarara, Western Uganda. A versatile creative who loves exploring different genres in music, blends contemporary R&B and dancehall music with cultural warmth from Runyankore. She also sings in English and Kiswahili. Beyond music, Simba Kije worked for 3 years as a TV presenter at TV West. And before the night is over tonight, we take a look at some great stories. We call them the feel-good news from the African continent that happens before midnight tonight.
4: Thank you very much. An interesting show lined up indeed. Tich Matez coming up on African Diaries at the top of the hour. Now, South Africa's Development Bank of Southern Africa, being the DBSA, has reported its highest ever profit, with net earnings surging 47% to $481.5 million for the financial year ended March of 2026. The bank says the strong performance has strengthened its ability to finance infrastructure and accelerate development across South Africa and the rest of the continent, despite a challenging global economic and geopolitical environment. Our economics reporter, Innocent Samosa, has the details.
10: DBSA reported a record profit of $481.5 million and increased its infrastructure financing, the total disbursement rising by 18.3% to $1.28 billion. The bank indicated that it is leveraging partnerships and private sector participation to attract additional capital for infrastructure projects throughout the continent. Boitumelo Mosako is the CEO of the Development Bank of Southern Africa.
11: In infrastructure development and support, a profit of 7.8 billion, an increase of 47%. Profitability that enables us as an institution to put more in project development and in project preparation and investing in the development of the various investment platforms. Total assets of 130 billion, an increase of 7.8 billion.
10: South Africa's Finance Minister Enoch Godongwana says he's satisfied with the level of infrastructure investment in the country. However, infrastructure planning remains a challenge.
12: Now, a critical aspect which we need to think about is the planning of this infrastructure. We don't have a proper infrastructure plan. Last month, we had the IMF here, the International Monetary Fund here. Their own things was to assess our planning on infrastructure. One of the state-owned enterprises, some of the big ones, I won't tell you the name for now, I don't want them to say I've embarrassed them. They came to the meeting. It's a well-known big institution. And when they were asked questions, they said, no, let's come back tomorrow. Because the IMF was detailed in terms of how we're planning and want to utilize that infrastructure, their assessment, to build our own infrastructure planning as an institution.
10: The bank has also introduced a credit guarantee program aimed at helping businesses access financing. I had a conversation with DBSA CFO Zodwa Mbele to understand how the program works and how it could improve access to funding.
4: And with that, pardon me, that's how we wrap up Africa World Hour. From myself, Mpo Sithole, my producer, Tracy Boomgard, technical producer, Didimalo Makao, social media, Elaine Bengani. Thank you so much for listening. Stay connected to Africa and the world with Channel Africa, the international voice of the South African Broadcasting Corporation. 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Tich Mataz standing by with African Diaries. Good night.

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1: Hey everybody, Monday night it is. It's good to be back to all the usual suspects. 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WhatsApp number is +27832886684. The number again, +27832886684. On the show tonight, on the power seat, I'm going to be joined by Dr. D. Her real name is Duduzile Madlala. And also on Soul Stage, joining us from Uganda is Simba Jike. And before the night is over, we celebrate all the African good news as far as entertainment is concerned. Welcome aboard African Diaries.

Matters. 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African Diaries with Teach Mataz, live from Harare, Zimbabwe.

0: Monday night, that was our rewind track, and normally we get to play you something that kind of empowers you so that you're productive for the rest of this working week. It is from a guy from Kenya, and what a lovely track. It's called Will You Marry Me. What do you think, man? Can I wife you? Can we have 1,000 kids, you know, fill the earth with children? If your answer is yes, this is the station. And that track, like I said, it is our feel-good track for Monday. And it's called Will You Marry Me from B Classic Kenya. Bring our time to 13 after 10.
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0: Beautiful stuff. We have love definitely on our mind tonight, right here on Channel Africa. A song called Nakupenda, which means I love you, from Jay Melody. Back to back with a Monday Night Rewind track from Big Classic Kenya. Will You Marry Me? Bring our time to 17 minutes after 10.
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6: We have Naughty in the building. Naughty the Killer Bee. When you speak of Mutswako, I think Kulichana, I think Double HP.
7: Do you know a crew by the name of Omurafe?
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8: Oh, okay. How's a body khasa sanchila? No si body khasa. Bumponi hakeken waru gore embarasa. San challenge. Akwati gogo embarasa. 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So radikene la fella really easy. 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
0: It's now 20 minutes after 10. 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We have 5 different languages, and we have Channel Africa News, which is in English, then Channel Africa French, Channel Africa Portuguese, Channel Africa Kiswahili, Channel Africa Chinyanja, as well as Channel Africa IKB Lifestyle.
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0: This is Night Radio, full of action, Monday till Friday between 10 and midnight. And right about this time, we normally bring somebody very special onto the power seat, Dr. Duduzile Madlala, affectionately known as Dr. D. He's a resilient architect, business strategist, author, and speaker with more than 30 years of executive leadership experience. She's a former CEO and group managing director and holds a double Doctor of Business Administration with leadership experience spanning South Africa and Botswana. Her personal journey through adversity, loss, leadership, reinvention, and hope has shaped her work around one fundamental question. What can difficult seasons produce within us when we choose resilience over resignation? She's the author of the forthcoming book, A Million Lessons Later. We're going to be talking about that. It's a memoir and a practical guide to resilience, which combines memoir, reflection, and practical tools to help readers navigate adversity and emerge with greater wisdom, purpose, and strength. At its heart, the book explores adversity, loss, and rebuilding, leadership through uncertainty, reinvention, resilience, purpose, and hope. And she's right here with me tonight, Dr. D. Good evening. Welcome to African Diaries.
1: Good evening, and thank you for that warm welcome and glowing review. Thank you so much, Titch.
0: You see, you are very important and very special, and we really want to get into your lifestyle and the work of art you've just released. You're known as a resilient architect, a business strategist, and author with over 30 years of executive leadership, and you recently wrote this amazing book, A Million Lessons Later.
1: Yes.
0: What inspired the book?
1: My own journey. Sometimes when we are in the corporate sector, we lose who we are ourselves. So as you journey, you sometimes remember that there is a person in there within the corporate person, the corporate animal. There is a real person who is a mother, who is a sister, who is a grandmother, and who just is there. She exists. Remember, the boardroom only teaches us a strategy, but resilience teaches us to live. Thank you.
0: Wow. As you're saying, you know, you have worked at the highest levels in the corporate industry, and one of the things that is required of you is to be competent all the time. How do you protect yourself? How do you make sure you never lose yourself?
1: Keeping it real. We all need to have that time where you have a quiet time, where you come into yourself, you reflect, where have I been, where am I going? Is very important, because if you are on this red race of meeting deadlines, trying to be everywhere, you truly lose yourself.
0: Yeah, and what kind of experiences within the corporate industry that enlightened you and turned you into a better individual?
1: Working with different sorts of people, I think it sort of creates a certain sensitivity to you as a person, because people are different and they need different ways of handling them. The people who are actually very brilliant, but because no one really goes there and you know, dig and bring them out, sometimes they get lost within the woodwork. But if you have that eye and that ear as a leader, you do not walk alone. Sometimes you push your people in front so that you can be able to see what they do at the back. That is my strategy.
0: So Dr. D, September is the National Literacy Month in South Africa. Why do you say that literacy is not only about reading words, but also about reading our own life experiences and reading the room? Tell me more.
1: If you remember growing up, every lesson was carried by story. Remember the story of the hare and the tortoise? The hare resembles capability
0: Yes.
1: without discipline.

0: boardrooms, where did you get the most memorable lessons in your life?
1: Life happens.
0: Okay.
1: Life doesn't come with a blueprint. Life doesn't come with a syllabus. Life doesn't come with a curriculum.
0: Yeah.
1: You navigate life because it has just happened. With the boardroom, there are strategies. You have strat plans. Yes, there are strategies. Things are by the book. But with life, it's not linear. It just happens.
0: Wow.
1: And you have to find it within yourself to be able how you navigate life.
0: Did you ever expect to be the person that you are today when you were a lot younger?
1: Nope. Because life taught me life. Let me just say this. In my journey, I have learned to be the person who is not ashamed to say things that I once thought difficult to say, because life has happened. Yeah.
0: I see. So your fourth coming book titled A Million Lessons Later, it's a memoir and practical guide to resilience. What inspired the title and what is the core message for all our readers?
1: The title, A Million Lessons Later, will refer to me initially.
0: Okay.
1: As I went through life and I went through whatever I was going through, I will not mention it now because then people will not go and read the book.
0: Okay, right. Yeah.
1: When things shatter, you know, when we talk
0: Yes.
1: about the cupboard, let the cupboard fall and I pick up the pieces.
0: Yeah.
1: It stems from something like that. So I had to let the cupboard fall. I had to let the crockery fall and I pick up the pieces. So that's where the title comes from. And as a reader, I think a lot of my readers are going to let their own cupboards fall. They're going to let their own crockery fall and pick up the pieces. But remember, when you pierce the pieces, sometimes you see a very beautiful picture. We
0: Okay.
1: don't always see broken pieces. Sometimes we see a beautiful picture of looking back. Where are we coming from and where are we going? And we only look back when we reflect. That's my take. Because if you keep on looking back, then you won't move forward.
0: But
1: Yeah.
0: doctor, I really want to ask you, is this from experience? Is it important to let the cupboard fall? Why can't we, keep it up and patch up and put a little screw there and another here to make sure that it doesn't fall?
1: It's not always the time where I say, let the cupboard fall.
0: Okay.
1: The book is written in such a way that you can start at chapter five and not at chapter one. It's not
0: I
1: linear.
0: see.
1: You look at what works for you. So if you feel your cupboard is still worth putting the screws on, you can do that. But if you feel I need to let go, let go. Let go, stand back, take time and get into yourself because you cannot name your monster, you cannot name your storm, you cannot
0: Okay.
1: name your mountain if you haven't taken time to sit back with yourself honestly. And honestly is important here. Honestly and say, okay, what has happened? How did I get here? What was my role here? Because you cannot just look at things outwardly. You have to go inward as well. What was my role in the grand scheme of things? Then, while you are sitting quietly, we can come up with a plan. How do I get out of this hole, if it's a hole? How do I pierce the pieces so that they form a beautiful picture, not a hurtful one? You don't stay in the doldrums forever.
0: Okay.
1: Otherwise, a whole lot of issues start cropping up.
0: So you talk a lot about adversity and loss and reinventing oneself after, difficult

0: situations. Very importantly, did you do this all alone? Did you have people to help you out when the chips were down?
1: Ooh, you need a tribe of people around you.
0: Okay.
1: I call them your board of directors. You need someone who will hold your lantern. Remember, a lantern just shows you light. It's not too bright. It just gives you enough light for you to take the next step. Because at that time, you're not looking too far out. You're just getting up and getting ready just to take a step at a time. And then you
0: Okay.
1: have your person who will tell you the truth. And then you will have someone who will ensure that whatever you are doing it within the ambits of the law. People who bring you back when you are going that way, maybe you are already crossing the boundary line, they bring you back. So I call those people around me my board of directors. And
0: Okay.
1: it helps for every individual to have people like that who are honest. Some will bring laughter, some will just bring sanity to you. Yeah.
0: In 2026, Doc, you mentioned truth a couple of times there. Does truth not make us vulnerable? People today are very condescending. So, you really don't want to show them, that you're going through stuff. They'll use it against you. Is that not true?
1: It depends where you are in your journey.
0: Okay.
1: There comes a time where the truth is the truth.
0: Okay.
1: And to help yourself move forward, you need to look at the truth and say, this is real for me at that particular time. And if it's the truth, it's the truth. There's nothing that you can do about
0: Oh, true,
1: it.
0: true. I agree.
1: And as you tell your truth, you find that there are several other people who are in your situation. Then you are no longer just writing about yourself. You are helping somebody else who's in the same rut, who's in the same situation, and helping them navigate how to get out of whatever situation they find themselves in.
0: When is the
1: Yeah.
0: book out, Doc? And where can people
1: The
0: find
1: book
0: it?
1: is going to be out pretty soon. I just urge people who are looking forward to it being published to follow me on my socials. I'm on TikTok, Dr. D, and I'm on Facebook, Duduzile Madlala. We have a Facebook page. Let's navigate together. So they will find all this information there. We're gonna be unveiling the book cover, which is very exciting. It's gonna be a really exciting journey. Yeah, all
0: Doc, we
1: information is
0: also.
1: gonna be out there.
0: Oh, fantastic. Definitely get yourself a copy. It sounds like it's going to be an exciting book. But, Doc, before you go, you've been to different places, and we want to learn from some of your experiences as a leader who has led teams in South Africa and Botswana through uncertainty and difficult situations. What does resilient leadership look like in practice, both for you and for a lot of similar individuals who are in leadership in South Africa and Botswana?
1: I can tell you now, in one word, it's preparedness. It's preparedness because in the boardroom, you'll find that you will be looking at contingencies, you'll be looking at buffers, you'll be looking at all other things that help you, that should anything happen, we are ready. It works the same even with your personal resilience. You just have to do the audit of looking at yourself and say, where am I? Where am I going? It helps. Resilience is not, I always say it's not bouncing back, it's bouncing forward. Because bouncing forward, you are moving. It's not endurance. It's just you working on yourself until you get to a point where you say, oh, I am here And when you look back, truly speaking, you say, I've done the work, because nobody's going to do the work for you. You have to do the work for yourself.
0: Wonderful. I'm really looking forward to reading your book. And similar individuals are listening to your life story. If they want to get in touch with you, how can they make contact, Dr. D?
1: Okay. My email address is drd@resiliencearchitect.co.za.
0: Thank you so much for spending this quality time with us on a Monday night right here on Channel Africa. Wish you only the best.
1: Thank you so much, and thank you to the listeners.
0: Absolutely fantastic. Make sure you get yourself the book A Million Lessons Later from Dr. D. This is Channel Africa.
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0: Loving it. It is the return of Niniola right here. She was quite huge not so long back with Maradona, still a kicking song. And the phrase, interesting enough, it's Ginger Me. There's quite, what, a number of songs, maybe four or five, which go by that same title, Ginger Me. And I like this new one from Niniola. The time is now 20 minutes to 11.
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0: moving you from one place to the other across the continent, from Kenya, Bien, from Saudi Soul, by the river, and a fantastic dance song brought together by Sipho Magudulela as well as the Mutuda. And that song kind of reminds me of a classical television production way back on SABC in the 80s. It was called Scoots and Nice. Yes, it is good and it is nice. It featured Usdumo, and that was a character played by the late great Joe Mafela. Bring our time to 10 minutes to 11.
1: Rise and Shine with Peter Ndoro and Tsepiso Magwetla.
2: So how do you respond to Niger's new penal code, which criminalizes same-sex relationships and imposes prison terms of up to 10 years?
3: Yes, I think the Niger legal system is responding to what is more or less a clarion call to criminalize unnatural relationships among people of same sex. And it's a response to the growing tendency of the West to continue to impose their beliefs and understanding of human rights on the African continent and other developing countries.
2: That's Dr. Samson Osagie, who's a Nigerian lawyer and former vice president of the African Bar Association. And there are those that are defending it, and many that are saying it's out of order. Where do you sit?
1: Big continent, bigger conversations. Rise and Shine with Peter Ndoro and Tsepiso Magwetla. 6 till 9 a.m. on Channel Africa, the African perspective.
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0: When Africa speaks from the heart, you will hear it here. 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
1: I felt obliged to write a song of this sort. As to why, I don't know.

0: Guy, indeed, you know, spent a lot of time in Babato way back in the day. Used to hang out with this young man, Jabulani Tambo. We know him as HHP, and he would have been celebrating his 46th birthday today. What a talent, unforgettable song called See. Back to back with a man who continues to make some serious traction. He did one of his first gigs out in the UK around about the 16th, I think, of August this year, and he jammed at the Crystal Palace, and Confirm is the name of the song. He confirms he'll be in the States in November. Catch him if you can. Davido, bring our time to 11 on a Monday night. African Diaries.
1: Not just what happened, why it matters. 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
0: Yes, indeed, it is September 14. If you're celebrating your birthday or anniversary, we salute you tonight. We wish you only the best, and let's make the most out of the last hour of today. On the other side, you'll be joined by Morris Touch on Afro Republic. So pass the message on. 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Mondays till Friday between 10 and midnight. As we enter the final hour, you can find me on OpenView HD 628, DSTV Audio Bouquet 802, and at www.channelafrica.co.za. And my WhatsApp number is +27832886684. That number again, +27832886684. In this last hour on Soul Stage, I'm going to be joined by Simba JK, also known as Komugisha Abias. She's a rising recording artist, songwriter, and performer based in Mbarara, Western Uganda. A versatile creative who loves exploring genres, her music blends contemporary R&B and dancehall music with cultural warmth from Runyankore, as well as English and Kiswahili. Beyond music, she is a very gifted and recognized television presenter. Worked at some time at TV West in Uganda. All this happening tonight till midnight.

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0: That last month, we did say it was a month to recognize women, but they still continue to do great things. Even in September, it is Heritage Month across Africa. Know your heritage. Yes, do study and try and find out about your history. It's very important. At one time, Bob Marley sang the song, "If you do not know your history, you're like a cabbage in this society." Double jamming tonight with Girl of the Moment. Her name is Tyler. Song is called That Girl. She has become quite a brand ambassador. You know, she's getting endorsed by all kinds of luxury brands, and she's going to be touring Europe this October. Catch if you can. Also played your massive track. Last name from Nikita Kering, right here on Channel Africa.
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0: It's Monday night edition of African Diaries, and welcome to the Soul Stage. We seem to be very popular in Uganda these days. Simba Jike, also known as Komigisha. Abias is a rising recording artist, songwriter, and performer based in Mbarara, Western Uganda. Versatile, creative, loves exploring genres and music blends, contemporary R&B music, as well as dance music, with the cultural warmth of Runyankore, English, and Kiswahili. She started a musical journey with Parental Care Ministries and has grown into a recognized creative force representing Western Uganda. Has an amazing catalog. We're going to be talking about her music a little later on. And beyond the music, Simba worked for 3 years as a TV presenter at TV West under the New Vision Group of Companies, where she expanded her fan base. She has performed on big stages alongside leading Western Uganda artists such as Ray G, T-Po, and many more. So let me welcome her right here tonight on the Soul Stage. Good evening. How are you doing, Simba?
5: I'm great. How are you doing?
0: Good to have you. How's Uganda? What's the weather like?
5: Beautiful. You must come through.
0: Yes, definitely. Thank you for the invitation. We'll come through very soon. So a lot of people love your music, Simba, and I know that you are becoming a mega star. You started off in television. What made you change your career from TV?
5: Well, I'm still doing journalism, but I realized I'm not for the cameras. I'm doing journalism specifically for research, for specific things I'm doing off music. But okay. Yes. Yeah.
0: You're based in Mbarara, and you're proudly representing the Western Ugandan part of the nation. How did growing up in that particular area shape the person that you are today?
5: Well, first of all, I think it's very beautiful that I was born an African. Putting aside of where I come from or who I am, I think it's very beautiful that I was born African. And growing up from the area I've grown up from, it's been beautiful. Our culture holds a lot of love. We are just lovers. Yes, so I'm a lover. So it's so hard for me to like write a heartbreak song. Yes. Yeah, but they're very, our heritage of music, the culture, the sound. We are generating our own sound now. We didn't have it before, but we are generating our own sound now. And oh my God, it's all beautiful. We can't wait for you guys to hear it.
0: Yes, but don't you guys have like a Western Ugandan sound? Is there no like traditional sound?
5: Yes, we do, but our artists have had a problem in fusing the traditional sound with the modern sound to make it more beautiful. But we are blessed that this generation has a few people that are trying to bring it out. So it's not yet firm, but we're coming for it.
0: Fantastic. I look forward to it. I know that you also started off singing when you were in church, parental care ministries, and now you've gone, as they call it, into world music. Why did you do that?
5: Yeah. Well, when I was in the ministry, I served God and I love God so much. As I explained, I'm a lover. I sing about love. For God is love. When you sing about love, you're talking about God. Come on. Yeah. So I didn't like go to the world. I'm still singing about how one could love another.
0: I like that. So do you still do any gospel music at all?
5: Yes, I have one gospel song, but I don't do gospel music out of a business idea. It always has to be spiritual. I have to feel it. I have to want. I have to be attached to the song for me to do a gospel song. That's why I have one among all my songs.
0: Let's talk about your current EP. You sing in your official language. You also sing in English and Swahili.
5: Yes.
0: Which is a more easier language for you to perform your music in?
5: I'm really well conversant with all the three languages. Okay. I could sing English. Runyankore, the reason why I sing Runyankore is because it describes who I am, where I come from. It defines me. So I carry it with me. Even when in the future I will switch to singing maybe English or Swahili, Runyankore has to come with me because at the end of the day, it is who I am. And of course, Swahili is an East African language where Tanzanians, Kenyans, Rwandese, Burundians, Congolese, Ugandans, and Kenyans sing. So if I do Swahili, all these countries from East Africa will understand what I'm trying to do.
0: Have you started?
5: But not leaving out behind our people by singing Runyankore.
0: Okay. Have you started touring the neighboring countries, places where people understand Kiswahili?
5: Yes, I've been to Tanzania. Yes, I've been to Tanzania.
0: How did the people in Tanzania respond to your music?
5: Of course, it's kind of weird when you don't come from them, but you're doing their language. It's kind of, who is she? What is she trying to do? But they'll pick up. It will take time, but they will pick up.
0: So you blend your sound with R&B and dancehall music. Why particularly R&B and dancehall music?
5: Well, we cannot say only that. I have hunger for music. I am hungry for many genres of music. I could do anything, anytime. People should expect everything from me. So I'm just, for now, exploring those. With time, I'll be dipping in different things.
0: Nice one. Any videos out at the moment? What have you done in terms of video production? Do we have anything on the net?
5: Oh yes, I have a song with one of the biggest producers from Western Uganda called Instrumental. We have one of the biggest producers in Uganda called Instrumental, and we have a song together called Nobody. So apparently it's really going around, up and about, and yeah, doing great.
0: One of the biggest sounds out of Africa is obviously amapiano. Have you tried that at all? Have you experimented with that sound?
5: You see how you say that? It is so beautiful. I really can't wait to say that about our sound. Yes, I've tried. I don't want to say I really dig deep, but I've tried. I have a song titled Arsenal. Yes,
0: Is this
5: I tried it out.
0: Simba, is this Arsenal just the name of the song, or is this Arnold's Arsenal, the football team? Which is
5: The
0: which?
5: football team. The foot we must we
0: You've
5: must
0: just yeah, I've just become my favorite person because you see, I also support Arsenal. Go
5: yes, I
0: Gunners, go
5: think we
0: Gunners,
5: must
0: go.
5: prophesy upon ourselves bigger things. So I was just doing it. You never know. One day I'll be called to maybe write a World Cup song or something. So doing my rehearsals in time.
0: No, true, true. I know you've shared some big stages with some highly recognized Ugandan artists like Reggie and T-Pol. What did you learn from these superstars?
5: The zeal they have for our industry, the love they hold for our industry, they stopped doing this for themselves and they are doing this for the betterment of the artists that will come after them. They have paved ways for us, they have done what our people in this country thought it was impossible. So I'm really proud of them and I'm so humbled that every time they have an opportunity like that, they involve me. I love them so much.
0: Expect from you, from other Ugandan artists, or even beyond.
5: They've really done so much for all of us. It's not only about us. They've done things we thought could never be done, but it's amazing.
0: Simba, we're going to take a quick break and we'll be right back in just a moment. Our very special guest tonight, all the way from Uganda, Simba Jike, here on African Diaries.
1: 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The African perspective.
0: Tonight, African Diaries is out in Uganda, and my guest on Soul Stage is Simba. Welcome back, Simba.
5: Thank you so much.
0: Simba is very popular at this side of Africa. You know about Simba the Lion?
5: Yes.
0: What does it mean in Uganda?
5: Well, Simba is a Swahili word that means lion. So, yeah, so Simba Jike is lioness. I would have called myself lioness, but it would sound boring, so I kind of twisted it. Simba Jike.
0: Fantastic. So, Simba Jike, you're a songwriter, you're a singer, you're a performer, you're an entrepreneur. Tell me, what other business do you do besides music?
5: Well, I can put in all the business. I do bids. I do bidding. I'm so rooted in the fact that I was born an African. I've mentioned that earlier. I love everything that involves me being an African. So I do beading for ladies, boys, girls, everything, because beads describe us more.
0: True.
5: Yes, they describe us more. And I'm an advocate for men. Yes.
0: All right, cool. Let's talk about you being a very successful female artist in Western Uganda. I do recognize you pushing the boundaries. How are you going to help out other young female artists who want to be like you one day in Uganda?
5: I think the best way to help anyone out there is by being a good example. You might not reach out to every corner of this world, but with the help of social media, you could be a good example for other people to follow up. You just have to walk the right path for every other person to watch, because you can't find everyone and explain to them how they should handle things. But they can see from you, learn from you, and do things your way. Yes.
0: I'm excited about your EP. It's coming out very, very soon. And what can people expect from the EP, The One?
5: It's going to be full of female collaborations. Oof, women are doing this. Like we are doing this. I'm having collaborations with the young artists of my generation. I'm having the legends. I have like two legends on my EP, which is coming out. So excited about that. People will not see that coming. And then, yeah, we're doing women collaborations.
0: I look forward to it. What day in March?
5: We are going to release that in February. It's gonna be 14th. It's what
0: Oh,
5: we can
0: 14th February.
5: give on Valentine.
0: Okay. You truly are a lover. I see that. You know, you understand what love is all about. And so listening to your music, I know that listening to Mbarara all across the African continent, especially in Uganda, there's a lot of storytelling attached to it. And what do you think people will be able to learn after they've listened to your EP, The One?
5: I feel like the only thing I want people to get from my EP is understand that we are not so different. We ain't that different. We are like one person, just with different hair, different color, different body size, but we are just one person. And then the other thing, I feel like they should learn what the music is carrying, the message the music is carrying is how the universe should. No, should not we shouldn't think below this universe. We should think beyond, walk beyond, like not think everything rotates here. There is beyond here, so let's not do crazy stuff.
0: I agree. So, if listeners want to follow you, how do they get in touch with you, Simba Jike?
5: All right. I always laugh and tell people, if you search for me on every social media platform and you cannot find me, ask Google, who is Simba GK? They'll bring my contact, they'll bring everything you really need to know about me. And if you really can't do that, then you can find me on my social media platforms, on my Instagram, Simba GK14. Then on other pages, could be TikTok, YouTube. YouTube, it is Simba GK Official. Then you can just put in Simba GK, Simba GK, Simba GK everywhere.
0: Simba Jike, thank you so much for having me in part of tonight's action. We wish you the best and we'll see you in Uganda very, very soon.
5: You should come through. You should really come through. We have like the best weather, best
0: Absolutely.
5: food. Yes.
0: See you soon. Now, that's my very special guest tonight on African Diaries. The name is Simba Jike from Uganda. Check out her latest EP coming out soon. It's called The One. This is African Diaries.
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0: is coming all the way from Western Uganda. Her name is Simba Jike. The song is called Nobody. And check her out. She's got a brand new EP coming up very shortly. She says on the 14th of February next year, you can check out the EP, The One. 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

0: Fantastic voice indeed. They call him Marumba Pitch, and that's one of his most celebrated new tracks. It's called Mohegan Sun, and I love it. I was actually playing this past weekend, and the response from the people, it's been quite astonishing. The best in music every night, courtesy of Channel Africa, between 10 and midnight. This show is African Diaries. And your time right now, it is now 24 minutes to the top of the hour. On the other side of midnight, we're going to be joined by Maurice Touch and what he calls Afro Republic. Stand by for the feel-good headline news coming up. And Africa is indeed going places. The feel-good headlines from all across the African continent tonight. We're going to start off with Nigeria. So Nigeria, Dangote Refinery IPO has finally been approved. Nigeria's Securities and Exchange Commission has approved the Dangote Refinery IPO, clearing Africa's biggest ever share scale. The refinery will sell for 4.1 billion shares at 525 naira per share to raise about 2.15 trillion naira, or if you want that in dollars, that's $1.3 billion. SEC also registered 120 billion existing shares, implying a valuation around $47 billion. The 650,000 to 700,000 barrels per day refinery near Lagos has reached full capacity and is now the largest supplier of jet fuel into Europe and some parts of Africa. Order book opens from the 14th, which is actually today, began today, and closes on the 13th of October, with listing on the Nigerian exchange expected in November. Funds will support plans to double capacity to 1.4 million barrels per day. Africa Food Systems Forum. Rwanda hosted the 20th Africa Food Systems Forum from the 1st until the 4th of September. More than 5,000 stakeholders from over 50 countries gathered under the theme Investing in Africa's Agro-Food Systems and Nourishing Nations, Growing Jobs and Building Resilience. Opening the forum, Prime Minister Justin Nsengi Yumva called for turning agricultural potential into jobs and innovation for young people and women, and for translating commitments into visible plans across production, storage, transport, and finance. Let's go to Kenya now. Kenya banking expansion gets a major boost as CBK approves Nedbank NCBA deal. The Central Bank of Kenya approved Nedbank Group's acquisition of 66% of NCBA Group PLC on the 20th of August under Section 13.4 of the Banking Act. The 19.9 billion rand deal makes NCBA subsidiary of Nedbank with 34% remaining as listed on the Nairobi Securities Exchange. Nedbank CEO Jason Quinn says the deal will expand corporate and investment banking, infrastructure, finance and wealth management into East Africa using NCBA's regional network in Kenya, Tanzania, Rwanda, Uganda, and its Loop FinTech platform. And now for Ghana. Ghana's economy expanded 6% this year and year on in the second quarter, driven by its information and communication sector, which grew 39.9% and accounted for 41.5% of overall growth. Government data shows this is the third year of double-digit quarterly growth for ICT. Consumer inflation has fallen to 5% from 5.4% last year as the country continues to recover from its debt crisis. And for South Africa, South Africa and Transnet returns to profit and ShopRite delivers strong earnings this season. South African state-owned logistics group Transnet reported a 4.6 billion rand profit for the year ending March 2026. Its first annual profit in 4 years, driven by asset sales and higher freight volumes. and retail. ShopRite Holdings reported a 12.2% rise in headline earnings per share, with merchandise sales up 7.2% to 270 billion rand. The group kept internal price inflation at 0.8%, well below national food inflation of 3.9%, and 60/60 on-demand platform grew sales to 34.5% from 24.3%, and this has resulted in $25.5 billion as profit. Well done. And our final story, Africa's payment and private credit markets indeed are surging. The African, the Pan-African payment and settlement system has recorded over 1,000% growth in transaction volume since 2022, boosting intra-African trade. Separately, Moody reports Africa's private credit assets under management rose to $5.6 billion at the end of 2025 from $1.8 billion in 2020, helping close finance gaps for infrastructure and small business development. That was the feel-good news headlines across Africa this week, from a historic refinery listing in Lagos to food systems and action in Kigali and growth in Ghana as well as East Africa. It is showing strong momentum, and we want to say, hey, go Africa, go Africa, go, because Africa is indeed the new financial frontier. So stay with us right here on Channel Africa.
1: Ankara Patton will be the next African print. Your hairstyle will become a cultural signature. Your slang will be in the dictionary. Because heritage isn't just something we inherit, it's something we contribute to. The song being written today, the recipe passed down tonight, the slang invented tomorrow, the dance going viral next week. Our heritage isn't just behind us, it's happening right now. Celebrating Africa's heritage on Channel Africa, the African perspective.
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0: One of those unmistakable African brands. Her name is Angelique Kidjo Agolo. Massive song, still sounding fresh. And hey, funny how time flies when you're having a great time. It's already 12 minutes till midnight. And don't forget, joining us after midnight, it's Morris Touch and Afro Republic. This right here is African Diaries.
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0: Indeed, a kaleidoscope of entertainment, and we bring you 54 countries fully represented here and six different languages on what we call Channel Africa. And in the next 10 minutes, I'm going to be wrapping it up, and thereafter, Morris Touch taking care of business. Morris Touch, my main man, how you doing?
5: Hi, Teach, how are you doing, man?
0: I'm good. Happy Monday. How was the weekend?
5: Happy Monday. The weekend was everything to write home about, man. Bit busy, but we're not complaining. It's the season. We have to get busy. It's the last quarter of the year, and you need to get a few targets reached. So, yeah, there was a bit of work, so I can't complain. You know, our field, it's work and play at the same time. So, you
0: yeah.
5: Yeah. The show is about to start in the next coming 10 minutes. It will be a brand spanking new day, which happens to be the 15th of September. And Tuesday for us is Afro Republic. And we are looking forward to a fantastic show, a show that has conversations in it because it's a Tuesday. And that's how we do it. We sit down and we connect with one African artist who's doing well and continues to raise the African flag so high as far as the arts side of things is concerned. So we get to engage and find out where they're from, where they're at right now, and where they see themselves in the nearest or not furthest future. So that's what we'll be looking at in today's edition of Afro Republic. I can also tell you that the music does not stop. For every minute of our show is punctuated with great African sounds that tell a very clear story about who we are and what we're all about. So that's coming through between 12 midnight and 3 a.m. Central African time. Afro Republic, day two. Another week, another dollar.
0: Absolutely. Like you were saying, people say that you and I, we've never worked a day in our lives. We just have fun. And they call it work.
5: Yeah, man, we just have fun. I think we were chosen. We were chosen. The industry chose us.
0: I totally agree. Morris Touch and Care Business in the next 8 minutes on Channel Africa.
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The late great Oliver Mtukudzi, track called Naka, and the song is talking about sharing information and knowledge about life, upbringing, and marriage, because the song Naka talks about a brother who inherits his late brother's wife. Does that happen in your culture? Wow, what a song. Bringing our time to 4 minutes till midnight. Thank you for having me in part of tonight's action. Every night between 10 and midnight, I'd like for you to join me on what I call African Diaries. Always remember, one rhythm, one love, one Africa. Till I see you tomorrow at 10. Good night.

What a day. Tuesday it is. Welcome to it and thank you very much for joining us. It's all about bringing out what makes the continent of Africa sound and look great all the time. It is a journey that we take every Monday through to Friday from 12 midnight to 3 a.m. Central African time. Hope I find you well. Maurice Touch is my name and this is Afro Republic. Welcome to it. Thank you for choosing us and making us your ideal sense of radio. Very much alive and switched on via the World Wide Web channelafrica.co.za. 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Go ahead, download the SABC Plus app onto your mobile device and get to experience us on the go. Much love and appreciation. Without a doubt, go out to Teach Mataz. He's been here from the hour of 2200 hours and he's back again later on tonight with yet another phenomenal run of African Diaries. It is Afro Republic now live and switched on with the help, of course, of my technical operator based at our Auckland Park studios in Johannesburg at the SABC Broadcasting Center, and that's Tido Makau. With the two of us are definitely going to see to it that you are getting the very best of African sounds and African content as far as getting the best of African sounds. You're at the right place at the right time. Satisfaction in this place is surely guaranteed. Stay with us. Kwame Eugene marks the genesis of today's edition of Afro Republic with that track, Emotional. Top of the morning, 2 minutes after the hour of midnight.

0: covered, it's all about the goodness of African sounds from one point of the continent to another. You gotta love what we get to do. That's Turbulence coming through from Wizkid and Asake, getting together there and making music that tells you a very clear story about the continent of Africa. We had Steady as well. That's another record that's currently doing well and continues to push the African story in a positive light. Thank you very much for joining us and making us your number one. You're at the right place at the right time, 11 minutes after the hour of midnight. And this is what gets to happen every Monday through to Friday. It's a journey that carefully taken with an understanding that whatever we get to do has to match the expectations, or rather have to be at par with the expectations of you. We understand you, and we have come to believe that whatever we have to do for you has to be of a standard that is higher. Thank you for choosing us. Thank you for making us your number one. Stay with us. At 3 o'clock is when we dock our ship. We've only just begun. There's so much to experience till then. Otherwise, www.channelafrica.co.za connects you to the best and the most happening radio brand in the land. 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
1: It is what we get to do. It's everything that we get to do that has earned us a big name. Good music while you're hanging out with your very good friends, experiencing nothing but the very finest. Maria Rosa, Eddie Kenzo coming through with that track. We also had Miamo, Lokua Kanza from the Democratic Republic of Congo. Nothing beats the power of good African sounds via the World Wide Web, channelafrica.co.za. Tough 25, yes, that's 25 minutes after the hour of midnight. It's all about giving you the very best of our sounds. And this is what gets to happen. We love the idea of sharing with you the sounds of the motherland. I can tell you that this is one place where African music is taken seriously, where African music becomes the conversation, and where African music gets to dominate. Thank you for staying with us. We appreciate your presence. What will this show be without you? You are one and only, and we appreciate every minute that you have invested in what we get to do.
2: Let's just do it.
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0: 12:36. That's 24 minutes before the hour of 1 o'clock. Some serious stuff coming through from Aira Star Commerce, and we also had the music of a track that features Ben San coming through it when making it onto our show with that beautiful song that has taken the continent of Africa by storm. That's Ole. Thank you very much for choosing us and staying where you're at and allowing us to be who we are. We are defined by our ability to deliver top drawer type of selection. Monday through to Friday, it's nothing but the very best. It's a musical journey that is set against the background of showcasing the continent in a big way. And this is what we get to do. Thank you for choosing us. Thank you for staying where you're at and allowing us to be part and parcel of your morning. 12 midnight to 3 a.m. Central African time. Stay with us. It's the 15th day of the ninth month, the year being 2026.
1: African Diaries.
2: Lovelyn Basie is an entrepreneur, found of leadership with Lovelyn, a coaching and leadership development outfit, and the chief operating officer at Health Guard International.
3: You know, I actually don't work. 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
4: They call it work. They call it work.
5: That's a good kind of work. I like that.
2: You believe to be the youngest black woman leading a multinational direct selling company in Africa. What did that journey from law to the C-suite look like?
5: Law is what I studied, but
6: law can be very stiff.
5: And I'm saying this as a lawyer. I still hold my law licenses. But, you know, when you curse over to the side, to direct selling,
6: it's sales. People are just excited.
5: They want to party. They want to sell. There's the joy in the conversion. But my legal background really helps me a lot with what I do now, because I'm able to...

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Celebrating Africa's heritage. Channel Africa, the African perspective.

0: the simple do is just bring them back. It is the fantastic sounds coming through from K9 with the track Waving Flag that we played right on the heels of Sanzi Vianney coming through with the track Nguliami. This is the story of African music from one point of the continent to another. It's all about bringing out the goodness of the African continent. We certainly hope that you are doing well wherever you're at, and you are finding what we're doing here at par with your expectations. Thank you very much for choosing us. Thank you very much for making us your number one. Good news for you. Something new is coming to Channel Africa. 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
2: 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I'll tell you why, as a rash for you. And by rash, I mean that I stalk you. Stalking you in a very professional way.
4: Obviously, having started off in the beauty space, having insecurities, acne, adult acne, and first started off as a mask, and then became a passion and more of an art and a craft. And then transitioning into fashion was so natural because I've always been someone who loves fashion. So I decided to go into business with my mom, who is professionally a fashion designer as well as a businesswoman, and just us having similar style and understanding the African market, sure, I thought it would be a great venture. So that's how we transitioned into fashion. I'm still a beauty girl, but always. I'm more of a fashion girly, I think, now. I don't know, but I mean, there might be something coming up for beauty. We'll see.
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0: Ginger, the music of Olamide coming through and living our time at exactly 1 o'clock, top of the morning to you. And before that, we had to experience the music of Tani coming through with Lanke. This is what gets to happen every Monday through to Friday, top of the morning to you. And we bring out the best of African sounds from one point of the continent to another. I hope that you are well wherever you're at, and the vibe that we're sharing with you is worth sharing with those that have a very special place in your heart. Stay with us. 3 o'clock is when we dock our ship. Right now, it's 1 o'clock.
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0: We got you covered. The story of African music does not end. It's a story that we have mastered the art of telling. We have just hit an hour down. We're still left with about 120 minutes that translate to 2 hours of nothing but the very finest in African music. When we step down, Thabo Matshaka takes over on what we call the morning reset. Otherwise, it's still Afro Republic. CK marks the continuation of this fantastic show and the kickstarting of another hour, the second hour, with the track Emeliana.

like what we do on Channel Africa, then follow us on our socials. Channel Africa One on all social pages. And get the African perspective. Afro Republic with Maurice Tadge for the best music in Africa. Right here on Channel Africa.

0: drums guide you through Amapiano energy and jazz sophistication on Jemba Vibes.
1: Somi Grammy nominated jazz voice, Rwandan and Ugandan roots, born in the US but claimed by the African continent. But she's also honored Africa's Miriam Makeba.
2: I'm South African. I can't talk to you without speaking about Ginger Me Slowly. In fact, that song has brought so much pressure on us South African men and how to treat our women.
3: It's not a song that I don't want to sing, but there are times when I feel like maybe I want to have a set that's a little more like, you know, I don't know, that's sort of brewing in other emotional spaces. I still feel like, oh, but I should do Ginger Me Slowly. It's kind of a joke now with my man. You know, I love that it's a love song that people want to hear and that it occupies a kind of warm energy center for me.
0: Feel the heartbeat of the African continent. Afro beats, jazz grooves, and dancehall fire unite on Jemba Vibes, Sunday, 9 p.m. till 12 a.m. Central African time. 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
4: It is our story that we have mastered the art of telling. It is everything that paints a very beautiful picture of the continent of Africa. The music of Wizkid coming through with it's actually Asha featuring Wizkid on the track IDG, and we also had True Love coming through from Yemi Alade. Thank you for choosing us. It's 14 minutes after the hour of 1 o'clock. It is everything to write home about. It's a story that comes through from 12 midnight to 3 a.m. Monday through to Friday. 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You can also experience the magic via satellite, DSTV Audio Bouquet 802 and Channel 628. That's on OpenView for those within the borders of Southern Africa. Thank you for staying with us. Stay. There's still more and good music to experience till the hour of 3 o'clock.
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Then follow us on our socials. Channel Africa One on all social pages. And get the African perspective.

0: stuff that makes the world of Maskandi much, much brighter. Senzo Zondi, known professionally as Ntencane, South African Maskandi singer-songwriter from KZN, KwaZulu-Natal. Hey, man, he came into prominence, or he rose to prominence with his hit Wau Tembeni, which got him recognition for his unique blend of traditional Zulu Maskandi sounds with contemporary songwriting. Ntencane music often explores the themes of love, heartbreak, cultural identity, and everyday life, connecting deeply with audiences across South Africa. In 2024, yes, he released his album, Alingeni, a 15-track project that highlights resilience, community narratives, and Zulu heritage while combining acoustic and modern influences. He's a prominent figure in Maskandi scene, and he continues to captivate listeners with that type of sound, music that honors traditional tradition while remaining fresh and relevant, which is one thing that we did talk about some other time, that, you know, the Maskandi sound has actually taken the world by storm by virtue of it opening up to different collaboration that give it a very different twist, a beautiful twist that allows it to cut across generations and different demographics as well. Heard Munyenge coming through from Gresteka. That's music from Cameroon. Afro Republic is what you're experiencing right now. I can tell you that Ntencane, I played you Keteba, Ketemina. Yeah, that's the song that we played. And we still have the music of Sauti Sol featuring Pat Rankin with the track Melaline. Afro Republic, Live Large and Loaded.
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3: 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Instead of going, more than six people came out of that car and attacked me in my and they said police. I started fighting back and they handcuffed me. Immediately they started beating me, and one of them was telling me, "You have been running here and there. Now it's your time, it's your day, it's your last day."
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And get the African perspective.

0: music. That's the music of Otello Marx coming through with Tyre, right on the heels of Why, a big record that features Oxnard coming through from Reminisce. This is the story of African music. I hope that we find you well and blessed, and that everything that we are doing is without a doubt worth sharing with those that are very special place in your heart. Let me just put down my sound bed. I've got good news to share with you round about now. 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
1: Rise and Shine with Peter Ndoro and Tsepiso Makwetla.
2: So how do you respond to Niger's new penal code, which criminalizes same-sex relationships and imposes prison terms of up to 10 years?
3: Yes, I think the Niger legal system is responding to what is more or less a clarion call to criminalize unnatural relationships among people of same sex. And it's a response to the growing tendency of the West to continue to impose their beliefs and understanding of human rights on the African continent and other developing countries.
2: That's Dr. Samson Osagie, who's a Nigerian lawyer and former vice president of the African Bar Association. And there are those that are defending it, and many that are saying it's out of order. Where do you sit?

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1: The music of techno coming through with Gone Gone, which we played right on the heels of the phenomenal Msaki. She also came through and she was part and parcel of that fantastic play. Here's a lady who was born, of course, on the 31st of December 1988. She's 37. Born and grew up in East London. During her childhood, she was involved in musical activities and she made it a point that she continues in that trajectory. Her debut extended play, Nalitemba, which dropped in 2013, and debut solo studio album, Zaneliza. How the Water Moves also dropped in 2016, which was nominated for Best Adult Contemporary Album. I can tell you that she established her own record label, One Shushu Day Artistry, and released her debut extended play, Nalitemba, in 2013. And I can also tell you that her single, Imfama, Ziyabona, which dropped in 2016, debuted at one of our sister stations, Metro, and stayed there for 19 consecutive weeks. She's one artist that has done so very well. She's got an album that dropped in 2017 that was co-produced by Ntuthuzo Makatini. She has performed at different places and continues to be one of those leading artists in the continent of Africa, coming through from South Africa. Thank you for choosing us. Thank you for making us your number one. It's 2 minutes after the hour of 2 o'clock. In case you're just joining us for the very first time, welcome to it. Here's the music of Olga, coming through with the track Stand Stronger. Stand Strong, actually, not Stronger.